0: Helicopter crash off Queensland's coast have taken the federal government to court. Georgina Winter has more.
1: The widow of Captain Daniel Lyon is leading a federal court class action against the Commonwealth and aerospace giant Airbus. In 2023, an MRH-90 Taipan helicopter crashed into the sea near the Whitsunday Islands during a training exercise, killing all four crew members. A previous investigation by the Defence Flight Safety Bureau concluded spatial disorientation was the primary cause of the crash. Lawyers say the action was lodged to protect the family's legal right to sue over alleged systemic failings that led to the incident. A defence spokesperson says the department is reviewing the claim but won't comment further while the matter is before the court.
0: Georgina Winter. The Department of Primary Industries in Western Australia is warning that fisheries officers will be out in force as a ban on pink snapper fishing comes into effect from today. Land-based fishers are being reminded that fishing for pink snapper in the Coburn and Warnbra Sound is not allowed from today until the end of January, with the fish getting ready to breed. Pink snapper spawning peaks during the spring and summer months, depending on the weather. Nearly $5.5 million of ACT taxpayers' money is being committed to funding thousands of abortions, according to the Australian Christian Lobby. It estimates that nearly 4,500 babies were never born after the Territory Government began providing free terminations 3 years ago. New Victorian Premier Ben Carroll is believed to be on the verge of cutting small business some slack when it comes to the government's controversial work-from-home laws. The Herald Sun is reporting he's considering special carve-outs for small business that would exclude them from being forced to allow employees to work remotely 2 days a week. Drivers and freight operators are bracing for higher cost at the Bowser following the expiration of the federal fuel tax discount. The end of the temporary relief adds 17 cents a litre to wholesale prices, while the heavy vehicle road user charge returns to its full rate. Transport industry groups warn they are operating on slim margins, meaning costs will be passed on to consumers. A UK police chief has agreed to pay Christian journalist Alison Pearson a substantial five-figure sum for making potentially defamatory remarks about hate crime allegations against her. Essex Crime Commissioner Roger Hurst admitted liability and apologised to the newspaper columnist after his officers went to her home on Remembrance Day to reveal she was being investigated. They said it related to a tweet she made 12 months earlier, but they couldn't tell Ms. Pearson who made the complaint, who was the victim, or even what she tweeted. She was never charged with any offence. To sport, and Australia's stunning Commonwealth Games in Athletics Stadium has continued with gold in the men's 10,000-metre race walk. 19-year-old Isaac Beercroft was neck and neck with Kenya's Stephen Kihu for the majority of the race, but pulled away on the last lap, as heard on Channel 7.
2: And he has daylight now, into the home straight and away, and 50 metres to go, and it is yet another Australian gold here in what has been an astonishing 23rd Commonwealth game to the Aussies in track and field.
0: And at the track and field, Sarah Billings has taken Australia's first medal in the women's 800 metres since 1990, securing bronze in the final. That's the latest Vision National News. I'm Tracy Weir.
3: Here are some life-giving words for you. God did not choose us to suffer his anger, but to possess salvation through our Lord Jesus Christ, who died for us in order that we might live together with him. 1 Thessalonians 5:9. Life-giving words for you. From the Handbook of Living, the Bible.
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7: 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This is Australia's official national Christian music countdown. 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Let's get into this week's countdown. At number 30...

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4: I know what it's like to live a lifestyle that doesn't glorify God, to live a fast life and party and go drinking, and it's so unhealthy and it's very empty.
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5: 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Jesus healed her struggle with depression and body image. That kind of change only God can bring. Billy Graham preached that truth often.
6: True happiness and peace is found in knowing Jesus Christ. 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
5: You can learn more about doing that at findpeacewithgod.net. 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
3: Back to Genesis with Dr. John Morris, scientist and creation researcher with the Institute for Creation Research. Dr. Morris, how primitive was early man?
4: Chris, early man was never primitive in an evolutionary sense at all. In the beginning, man was created in the image of God with great ability, even able to communicate with God face to face. All this was before sin, however, and we've been deteriorating ever since. Evidence continues to accumulate that long ago man was highly sophisticated, evidently even performing brain surgery. Skulls have been found with holes drilled in them for surgical reasons, and the person had survived. No, Chris, there never were primitive humans. There were some with less technology and not much education, but Stone Age cultures exist today. This is a level of civilization, but not an evolutionary stage, and it's been that way ever since, back in Genesis.
3: For free information on creation, visit us on the web at www.icr.org.
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4: I put the laundry in, walked right here to my mother's bedroom, and told her, Ma, I think there's fire.
5: Rosie Ramos was right. A deadly fire had broken out in her New York City apartment building. She and her family were on the 15th floor, trapped.
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5: Rosie and her family survived the fire, but their spiritual safety was never at risk because they're followers of Jesus Christ. Billy Graham explains why that's so important.
6: Physical death is just the death of the body because the spirit lives on. But if your spirit that lives in your body lives on and is away from God, what a terrible tragedy. Now, God has a rescue plan. That's why Christ came. That's why he died on the cross. That's what the cross is all about.
5: Jesus' death on the cross paid the price for your sins. When you confess your sins and ask God's forgiveness, God will welcome you into heaven when you die. 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We're the Billy Graham Evangelistic Association.
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4: In this bulletin, job mobility slows and mortgage holders waiting on the Reserve Bank. With the details, I'm Tracy Weir. The Reserve Bank is expected to hold interest rates steady this month after headline inflation eased to 3.8%. The RBA has already hiked rates three times this year, with experts warning another rise could push struggling households over the edge. Finance expert Sarah Meganson says the number of mortgage holders losing breathing space is growing.
5: One in four Australians say that they're actually right at that breaking point. They're just scraping by and another rate rise would really tip them over the edge. Another 38% say that they're okay for now, but they really don't have much wiggle room in their budget. So combined, that's two out of three mortgage holders who are really, really right on the edge.
4: The bank will hand down its decision on August 11. Australian job mobility, meantime, has dropped to its lowest level on record as workers choose to stay with their current employers. Data from the Bureau of Statistics shows 7.2% of the workforce changed jobs over the past year. Economists say a reluctance to take career risks is reducing rates of wage growth. The federal government is in negotiations with the White House to secure access to top-tier American AI models. Under a proposed deal, Australian infrastructure like banks and telecommunications firms would gain privileged access to advanced software to bolster cyber defence. Class action has been launched against the Commonwealth and aerospace giant Airbus over the death of four ADF personnel. It's now been 3 years since the Army Taipan helicopter fatally crashed off the Whitsundays during nighttime training. Lawyers representing the families of the four men killed allege systematic failings led to their deaths. Investigators are turning to the public for help 6 months after the mother of American TV star Savannah Guthrie disappeared. Channel 9 US correspondent Lily Greer has details.
6: 6 months on from the disappearance of Nancy Guthrie, local authorities in Arizona have authorised the release of the ransom notes believed to have been written and sent by her kidnapper or kidnappers. The first note threatens to kill the grandmother if the Guthrie family doesn't stump up millions of dollars in Bitcoin sent the day after Nancy was reported missing. The second note, sent just days later, seemingly confirming the 84-year-old's death, saying she's buried in nature now. Nothing you could have done could have changed the outcome. Investigators are hoping someone will recognise the writing style and word choice to help identify whoever took Nancy.
4: Lily Greer with that report. The Iranian regime has officially declared evangelical Christian satellite television channels to be hostile media organisations. Director of the Heart for Iran Ministry, Edwin Abanous, says the hardline stance won't stop the gospel being broadcast into Iran. But he's told Mission Network News that fearful viewers could switch off.
7: Audience would be much more careful and they would know that they need to take the security measure much more seriously. There's a freedom of belief violation. But again, this regime has shown time and time again that they do not care about the personal and private belief and they do not care about the human rights and they will do anything in their power to restrict it.
4: Those caught watching the Christian channels could face prosecution and be labelled as enemies of the state under Iran's espionage laws. To sport, and in the NRL, wins for the Bulldogs and the Dolphins. Today's action kicks off with the Titans facing the Warriors. And Australia's gold medal tally has risen to 54 on day 8 of the Commonwealth Games in Glasgow. That's the latest Vision National News. I'm Tracy Weir.
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1: Justice is something most people want. We want to see restitution for wrongs done. Could this be because we were created by the God of justice? It is God's heart to administer justice, and he has a big heart for the poor, the needy, the widowed and fatherless. In modern terms, for the vulnerable in society. In fact, he set up a welfare system for Israel to ensure the vulnerable were fed and cared for. God is also a judge. He administers perfect justice because he has no bias and cannot be corrupted. He calls a spade a spade. It is his mercy that gives people time to repent. It is his justice that prevents evil from prevailing. Revelation speaks of a time when Jesus will ride out with justice to judge and wage war against evil powers. Walking in this faith requires understanding of God's justice and that his redemption plan saves people from his final judgment.
0: Bite-sized with KTM.
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I wrote this song as an anthem to encourage people when they heard it to embrace who God has created them to be. I know as believers, we carry a light in us. We carry something different. Sometimes that makes us feel like we don't fully fit in. The Bible says that we don't have to copy the behavior and customs of this world. We don't have to fit in. We can let God transform us into new people by changing the way that we think. It's okay to be different. You don't have to be afraid to stand out, but just march to the beat of your own drum and do it with confidence, and you'll see how people will follow. 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

0: Copying God's Design. This is Ken Ham, an Aussie transplant with a passion for sharing the truth of God's Word. 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But AI isn't evolving, and it's not the next step in our supposed evolution. Artificial intelligence is an example of biomimicry. This is when humans copy God's superior designs in their technology. Now, by studying and trying to copy the way our brains learn and programming machines to learn the same way, we're simply copying God's amazing design. 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
5: In this bulletin, BHP mine workers set to strike in Western Australia and US authorities appealing for public help. With the details, I'm Tracy Weir. The Chamber of Minerals and Energy in Western Australia is hoping for a resolution between BHP and its Pilbara workers as the threat of industrial action looms. Port Hedland workers are planning to stop loading ships next Saturday and down tools the following day as bargaining over pay and conditions continues. Chamber CEO Aaron Morey says it's entirely possible the situation can be resolved before that happens.
6: Absolutely. The Fair Work Commission's involved and seeking to arbitrate or help the company and the unions reach a resolution. And absolutely, that hope always holds out and it's always a possibility.
5: Workers say they want the mining giant to pay them fairly. Leading charity Share the Dignity is launching a month-long donation drive to support women and girls unable to afford access to period products. This August, Australians are being encouraged to drop off menstrual products in their original packaging at pink collection boxes at all Woolworths supermarkets. Agricultural groups in Victoria are tipping a bush backlash unless Labor, under Ben Carroll, listens and acts on their grievances. Victorian Farmers Federation President Ryan Milgate says Labor has lost touch with the bush.
7: What we're seeing a lot of the early polling now is suggesting that One Nation has got a lot of support, but, you know, what is very, very clear is that they've lost touch with the voters.
5: Farmers have a long list of grievances, including taxes, power lines and the state of country roads. Police in Arizona have released copies of two ransom notes 6 months on from the kidnapping of the mother of an American TV star. Nancy Guthrie went missing from her Tucson home in February. Officers are seeking assistance in identifying the messages, which included demands for cryptocurrency and claims the missing mother had died. The US state of Michigan has agreed to drop a state ban on so-called conversion therapy that seeks to change the sexual orientation or gender identity of a child. It's part of an agreement to settle a lawsuit with Christian charities and a Christian counsellor and allow licensed professionals to provide therapy that consists exclusively of talking. A court ruled that outlawing the practice violated the First Amendment right to free speech. It was influenced by a recent US Supreme Court decision that the state of Colorado could not ban therapists from counselling children with gender dysphoria. A young Nigerian woman has read the Bible aloud continuously for 144 hours in an attempt to break a Guinness World Record. She was allowed only limited breaks for naps, bathroom visits and meals during the six-day marathon. Her efforts have yet to be verified as a world record. To sport in the AFL, Carlton lines up against Brisbane tonight at Marvel Stadium, the match bringing milestones, Patrick Cripps racking up his 250th game, Harry Mackay needing four goals to reach 300. Blues coach Josh Fraser says his side will have to play to their strengths.
8: You look at with Brisbane and you go, you're going to have to take some things away from them, but you also need to lean into what you do really well. And we're still evolving our game style. I'd say at the moment it's still a bit clunky, but there's some evidence and a framework there of the way we want to play.
5: Last night, Fremantle 37-point winners over the Western Bulldogs. And Australia's gold medal tally has risen to 54 on day 8 of the Commonwealth Games in Glasgow, the haul bolstered by standout performances from Isaac Beecroft in the men's 10K race walk, while Ollie Bledden took out the men's individual pursuit at the velodrome. That's the latest Vision National News. I'm Tracy Weir.
9: Here are some life-giving words for you. Listen, says Jesus, I am coming soon. I will bring my rewards with me, to give to each one according to what he has done. Revelation 22:12. Life-giving words for you. From the Handbook of Living, the Bible.
10: Our Saviour is still on the throne. 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
6: My single, I've Got Joy, is a powerful song written by Phil Wickham and Kyle Lee. It's a message that I feel everyone needs to hear, and that is, I've got joy. And we as believers, we have joy. We have that joy that surpasses all understanding. We have that unspeakable joy. The joy of the Lord is our strength. And the only reason we can have joy in the midst of sorrow is because we have Jesus. It's the joy of Jesus that shines bright within us. In our darkest hour, we can rejoice because of Jesus, because what Jesus accomplished on the cross. I've got joy now, and I'll have joy forever. I've got joy.

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0: 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Find out more about yours next on today's Creation Moment. And now, here's our Creation Moments host, Ian Taylor.
1: Whether you know it or not, you are the proud owner of the most complex arrangement of matter in the universe. I'm speaking of your brain. Even though it only weighs 3 pounds, the brain's structure is so complex that it defies all explanation except to admit that a higher intelligence created it. The average brain has 10 billion neurons and multiple billions of connections. It has been estimated that the brain is able to hold 1 million times more information than anyone could possibly learn in a lifetime. Well, if true, this suggests that man was smarter in the past or meant to live much longer. Thanks to the brain, you can listen to someone talk and begin to put your reply together for him, while your brain is also directing a number of other projects, like your heartbeat, breathing, and blood chemistry, without your conscious attention. Your brain, through its extended sensory system, allows your finger to feel a vibration of less than 8/1,000th of an inch, or see 10 million different colours. The brain is so marvelously complex that even scientists who deny the soul and believe that the material stuff is all that exists have admitted that the brain leads them to wonder if there is not more to reality. Some are now even willing to talk about a spiritual reality.
2: If you'd like to read more about creation science and biblical worldview issues, visit creationmoments.com for weekly blog posts, articles, and answers to frequently asked questions.
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0: I would like to challenge you tonight to be a witness for Christ wherever you go.
1: Billy Graham.
0: God has a great message he wants to deliver to the world. He said, I love you. I want you to come back into fellowship with me. I will give you eternal life. I gave my son to die on the cross and he shed his blood for you.
1: Telling people about Jesus is exactly what Ramya and her husband did in South Asia. And for that, they often faced hostility.
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Hey, this is Josh Wilson, and this is the story behind my single, Things That I'm Afraid Of. This song, maybe more than any other I've ever released, captures what it feels like for me to be a follower of Jesus. It's very honest about the fact that we all have struggles, but it reminds us that God is so much greater. Jesus told us, in this world, you will have trouble. But it's so important to remember what he says right after that. But take heart, for I have overcome this world. So whatever we struggle with, whatever we're afraid of, whether it's anxiety, depression, loneliness, addiction, doubt, God is greater, and he's always with us. My favorite line in the song says, there's no place where my demons can't find me, but just wait till they see who's standing behind me. Our troubles are big. Our God is bigger, so much bigger than the things that I'm afraid of.

0: back. We'll test the waters. No, he said, let us go to the other side. Let's reach our destination. He only envisaged one outcome, a successful crossing. Now, we see in the scripture that it was a rough journey. A great windstorm arose, the waves beat into the boat. Jesus does not promise the waters will always be calm as we follow him. We need to be overcomers. It's the only way we can make it to the other side, our destiny. When Jesus gave them the command, he was with them on their journey. He was not far removed from them and the impending danger. He was right there with them. He knew how to get them to the other side safely. We can travel our journey of life in relationship with Jesus. When he tells us to do something, we can be certain that he is with us. He will never leave us or forsake us. He will get us to the other side. Jesus wants you to succeed in life. This is Rosanna Palmer.
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0: The biblical record speaks of a global flood in Noah's day. If that's true, and it is, we would expect to find layer after layer of water-laying sediment. We would expect millions of animals to have drowned and been covered in the soft mud, and we would expect many of those animals to have been preserved as fossils. We might expect that some of the organic material buried in between layers would create organic coal and oil deposits. We would expect to see massive mountain ranges pushed up as the still pliable layers were shifting. We would expect to find indications of past volcanic activity throughout large areas. There are tons of predictions we can make based on the biblical account of the flood, and what we would expect is exactly what we find. I'm David Reeves. Truly, the heavens declare the glory of God.
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3: Oh, yeah, sure thing, Gaston.

And you're just like your father most of the time. And you light up my whole world every time that you smile. And you're just like your mother most of the time.

0: Richard Blackaby is co-author of the global bestseller, Experiencing God. As the father of three children, though, book sales are far from the most important thing in his life.
1: I've been asked a number of times, well, what is your greatest accomplishments as you look at your life? Every solitary time, the first thing I'll say is, my kids grew up to love Jesus.
0: Raising children to be Christ followers can be a challenging, even intimidating task. But Billy Graham has some advice for you.
2: Let them make their decisions concerning Christ. Pray for them. Set an example before them. Teach them the things of God. And the miracle of the gospel is not that you accepted Christ, but that Christ is willing to accept you, sins and all.
0: You can experience the miracle of the gospel when you make Jesus Christ the Lord of your life. 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And it's from the Billy Graham Evangelistic Association.
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William Down was birthed out of a very difficult conversation. A friend of mine was crying in the back of a gym that we used to work out at, and it didn't take long to realize that she felt beat up by the world. She felt used, she felt worthless, she felt unlovable. And my heart broke for her as I saw her try to carry the weight of the world on her own. Now I know I'm young and I don't know everything, I don't know much, but I know that God is for us. I know that we weren't meant to carry the weight of our pain on our own, and we don't have to. This is the truth of the gospel. This is why Jesus came. One of my favorite passages in all of scripture comes from 1 Peter chapter 5, where it says, cast all of your anxiety on him because he cares for you. This is the story of Lay Him Down. It's about finding freedom from burdens. It's about finding hope under pressure. It's about realizing that God can do for us what we cannot do for ourselves.

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1: Every person needs loving relationships, safety and supply. These are all found in Psalm 23 verse 1. The Lord is my shepherd, I shall not want. The Hebrew word for shepherd is also the word for best friend. Everyone needs trusted friends to share joys and heartaches. The Middle Eastern shepherd was not just a responsible overseer, but also a caring father figure, tending sheep from a deep sense of love and hence a fierce protector and provider of their flocks. Jesus, the Good Shepherd, will, if we ask him, be our close friend, our fierce protector, the lover of our soul, lead and direct us, speak to us, comfort us, and ensure every need is met. Needs are different to wants, but he does supply all of our needs out of his realms of glory. Every emotional, physical, and spiritual need, food, drink, shelter, strength, guidance, comfort, so that we have more than enough.
0: Wisdom with Ruth Webb, pastor of the Tabernacle of David.

if I speak with human eloquence in the angelic ecstasy with don't love, I'm nothing but the creaking of a rusty gate. And if I speak God's word with power, revealing all of his mysteries and making everything as plain as day, and if I have faith to say to a mountain, jump and it jumps, but I don't love, I'm nothing. If I give all I own to the poor,

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0: I determined that I would be the perfect Christian woman if it killed me, and it almost did.
1: That's Christian singer Sheila Walsh. Her pursuit of perfection led to a breakdown on national TV. A lot of women feel that same pressure to be the perfect Christian woman. You're trying to balance work, faith, time with family, and planning the ever-elusive perfect holiday gathering. It just doesn't have to be this way.
0: I discovered what I call the companionship of brokenness. People who love Christ but don't have all the answers. I guess I finally got it that I'm not the good news Jesus is. I was loved just as I was, for nothing that I brought to the table.
1: When Sheila traded perfectionism for the love of Jesus, she experienced something Billy Graham once noted.
2: Joy, happiness, and cheerfulness in the midst of a world of suffering are the products of knowing Jesus Christ as Savior and Lord.
1: Learn more at findpeacewithgod.net. We're the Billy Graham Evangelistic Association.
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1: In early fall 2020, I sat down with two of my songwriting buddies. We chatted about how different everything looked in pandemic days. Different for work, different for songwriting, different for touring, and different for raising kids. We talked honestly about what we missed, casually dropping in on neighbors, attending large gatherings without social distancing, and many other losses that we'd been grieving. What we discovered is that our loss of normal had us not in a place of disillusionment, but a place of expectancy. We spurred each other on to hope and to dream big for the next season. We confessed our fears and trepidation over tours canceled and schools in limbo. And even though everything felt less settled and sturdy, we affirmed to each other how the unsteadiness of our circumstances had caused us to fall headlong into the waiting arms of a loving God. In His hands, every loss has purpose, and every closed chapter marks the beginning of a new one, waiting to be written. May we say goodbye to normal with joy and expectation, believing that God only has the best in store for His children. I've grown

Holly. Jesus said our core mission was to make disciples. But how do we know when we've done it? What does a disciple look like? I'm Tanya Harris of God Conversations. Some may say a disciple is a person who attends church faithfully, sings the songs, and reads the Bible. But that's not how Jesus measured it. Jesus said the marks of a disciple are simple: love for God and love for people. We know we're growing in spiritual maturity when we get better at loving others. And the toughest test there? Loving those who don't love us back. But that's hard to do, which is precisely why we need the church. We need to attend faithfully, sing the songs and read the Bible so that it helps us to love. If it doesn't, then we're measuring the wrong things. To join the journey to hearing God's voice for yourself, subscribe to our devotional plan at godconversations.com.

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0: Why are we unique? This is Ken Ham, the CEO of the ministry behind the Answers Bible Curriculum for Homeschool. All this week, we've been looking at a biblical view of technology, and technology is becoming quite amazing. Artificial intelligence is seemingly the way of the future. It can do so many things faster and better than a human. Now, does this mean humans are becoming insignificant or that we aren't unique? Not at all. You see, it's not our intellect or our problem-solving abilities that set us apart from the rest of God's creation. We've been made in the image of God. That's what gives us value. We're unique because we bear the image of the Creator. And we are of such value that God sent His Son to die for us.
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0: It's just a song that makes you smile, man. I mean, it's, you know, the whole idea that once you realize that grace has you, it's just, you know, it's like we're at that age as dads to where our one of our main jobs in life is embarrassing our children, which I love to do a lot in public.
1: It's true.
0: And it's kind of that song. It's the, you know, that's what it's saying, like, so the back row hears you. Why? Because sometimes dancing won't do. It's just being silly and just not caring anymore, which I have to say, Mike is the king of that. Mike cares less than all of us. I mean that in a nice way. You know, where I, you know, I have a harder time with it. But Mike is a free spirit, and yes, he'll wear dress socks and sandals and not even blink twice.
2: I actually don't own socks.
0: Oh, well,
1: that's weird.
0: But anyway, so
1: we do have a special guest.
0: Oh, we do.
3: Yeah,
1: that's right.
0: When we originally made the album, we wanted to have someone rap on the album because we're huge fans of all kinds of music,
1: and Robbie wouldn't do it.
0: And yeah. And so we didn't know who we were going to get. And then rapper from that kind of started about the time we did, named John Rubin, used to be with Goatee Records. We had toured and we've done stuff early on. We were all new together, and we have remained friends this whole time. Our paths crossed not too long ago, and I was like, when people want us to zig, how do we zag? And it was like, we called John Rubin to see if he'll start rapping again and rap on the song. And the thing I was worried about, because I haven't heard him rap in a long time, was... what if it's not good?
3: It was perfect.
0: But I already had a plan. So if it's not good, I was going to say, look, the label totally disagreed.
3: Yeah, we totally blame
0: it. The label plays heavy and everything.
3: Damn.
0: But fortunately, it turned out really great. And so,
3: it's perfect.
0: Thank you, John Rubin.

0: All the memories of my friends who were killed, it all came back to haunt me. I started falling apart.
1: After combat veteran Fernando Arroyo left the U.S. Army, he suffered with post-traumatic stress disorder, or PTSD. But he found hope through Jesus Christ.
0: I challenge you to, if you're in a low place, call to Jesus. You will find hope.
1: Fernando found that hope in the depths of his despair and in the midst of a broken world. Billy Graham.
2: Now, God has a rescue plan, and his rescue effort is centered in the person of his son, Jesus Christ. That's why Christ came. That's why he died on the cross. That's what the cross is all about.
1: Learn more about God's rescue plan by visiting findpeacewithgod.net. 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We're the Billy Graham Evangelistic Association.

I'm Celia Filkey, and this is Messages of Hope. The Cancer Council of Australia expects that one in two men and one in three women will be diagnosed with cancer by the age of 85. A cancer patient once said, "It's like a terrorist attack. It can sneak up on you like a thief in the night." How do we come to terms with the diagnosis of cancer, and where can we find hope to face it? Today I'm going to share Karen's story. She was diagnosed with breast cancer and had to come to terms with her loss of independence and privacy, her relationship with others, and her relationship with God. If you're suffering from cancer or know someone who is, you'll be encouraged by the hope she found, which gave her the strength to cope with her ordeal.

was 33 years old. She was living and working as a missionary in La Paz, Bolivia. Between January and October, she got hepatitis, typhoid fever, amoebic dysentery, had her gallbladder and appendix removed, and a benign tumour removed from her right kneecap. She was treated for all of these in Bolivia and continued working all the time. In November, she went back to the United States to visit her family. About 10:30 one night, she was taking a bath and shaving under her arms when she felt a hard, immovable lump in her breast. Suddenly, the warm water that had been relaxing her body felt very cold. Fearing what the lump might indicate, she jumped out of the bath and called a friend who was a nurse. She happened to have a doctor's appointment the next morning for something else, so her friend urged her to tell the doctor about the lump. The doctor examined it and then sent her on a whirlwind of additional tests. Her final doctor's visit that day was with a surgeon. She was stunned when he told her that she would need to be hospitalised to have a biopsy. If the biopsy showed malignancy, then he would do a radical mastectomy immediately. In 1976, if a tumour was malignant, a radical mastectomy was automatically done while the woman was still under anaesthetic. After the biopsy and operation, when Karen awoke from the anaesthetic, the tight bandage wrapped around her chest told her immediately that she had breast cancer and had lost a breast. This very frightening experience was life-changing for her. She temporarily lost her independence, her privacy, and her active lifestyle, and she had to face her own mortality. Coming up, we'll look at some of the adjustments Karen had to make after her

I'm Celia Filkey from Messages of Hope, and I'm sharing the story of Karen's battle with cancer. Karen found losing her independence very difficult. She'd been an independent single woman living the unpredictable, sometimes dangerous and exciting life of a missionary in the underdeveloped, impoverished country of Bolivia in South America. But following her surgery in the United States, she couldn't drive and she had to depend on others to take her to the hospital 5 days a week to receive cobalt treatments. They had to pick her up at 7:15 a.m. when it was 20 degrees below zero, and she later learned that they were actually honoured that she had asked them to help. Singer and songwriter Carly Simon was once asked about her experience with cancer. What would you have done differently? And her response was, I would have allowed people to bring me their chicken soup. I wish I would have accepted their help more. Karen discovered that in her situation, she had no choice but to give up her privacy. Karen had grown up in Bismarck, North Dakota, which was a beautiful city of about 25,000 people in the 1970s. Because she was a missionary, she'd done a lot of public speaking and was pretty well known. When she had surgery for cancer in November of 1976, the news spread like wildfire. And people would visit her in the hospital and say, "Do you remember me? You spoke at my church years ago." When she first went to the mission field, she was front page of the local newspaper. Now there was another picture in that paper with the headline, "She helped others, now it's time for her to receive help." She had lost all privacy. It was humiliating for her to have the whole city and much of the world know that she had cancer. Coming up, we'll look at the challenges of realising that life will never be the same again.

listening to Messages of Hope and I'm Celia Filkey. Coming to terms with a diagnosis of cancer is difficult, but that's not all you have to come to terms with. Karen found that she had to give up many activities she'd taken for granted. Prior to her operation, she was a workaholic. Her self-esteem was wrapped up in her work. The surgery and radiation treatments delayed her return to Bolivia for 4 long months. She feared that her missionary career was over, especially when she heard that her work was being turned over to other missionaries. In her grief and anger, she failed to see the tender words, "until Karen returns." She found that other people needed to make decisions for her about her activity level following surgery and treatments. They weren't trying to interfere with or run her life. They were truly thinking of her health, and the time would come again when she would be able to set her own pace. At 33 years of age, Karen had to face her own mortality, and it's a difficult age to have to think about your own death. She was full of energy and dearly loved her work. All of a sudden, she was faced not only with the possible loss of her work and a part of her body, but of life itself. As a Christian, she knew that through faith in Jesus Christ, if she died, she would go to heaven, and that would be great. If she lived, that would be great too. She'd heard it said that in heaven there are no tears and pain. If this is true, and she believed it was, death would set her free from cancer and all the pain and fear that it brought. Karen came to realise that life would never be normal again. But what she would have to do was to try to find a new normal where she could live her life to the fullest. Coming up, we'll look at how cancer not only affects the person with the disease, but also those around them, particularly friends and family.

This is Messages of Hope, and I'm sharing the story of Karen's diagnosis with cancer. Sometimes a life and death battle can actually shine a light on what is really important in your life. One of the very difficult things about cancer is how the diagnosis of the fact that you have cancer affects those people around you. Karen said her deepest heartache was to see her family and friends suffer shock, worry, and sorrow over her condition. She found that her cancer actually scared some people away. The first Sunday that she went back to church after her surgery, she found people didn't want to talk to her. In fact, they walked away from her or avoided her completely. And this really hurt her deeply, until she realised that they were avoiding her because they didn't know what to say. Many were in shock and dealing with their own emotions. Billy Graham wrote in his autobiography, Just As I Am, that when people get sick and suffer, they will either turn away from God in anger and bitterness, or they grow closer to Him in trust and confidence. Karen chose to replace the three most dreadful C's, cancer, cobalt, and chemotherapy, with the most powerful victorious C, Christ. Her battle with cancer became a mountaintop experience in her relationship with God. We also have that choice. Trials such as cancer are not enemies of faith, but opportunities to experience God's faithfulness. Sometimes it takes an illness to make us realize we need God. God created us, and He cares about what's happening to us. He is with you now and wants to give you the strength, encouragement, and love that you need. He invites you to give all your problems, even cancer, to Him. He says, "Come to me, all you who are weary and burdened, and I will give you rest." Karen's mother once said to her, "I wish I could carry this burden for you. I can't, but Jesus can and will. He knows about scars, hurts, and pain." If you don't know that Jesus Christ has won the victory for you over sin and death, let Him take your heavy burdens as He walks with you through your illness. With Jesus in your heart, you don't have to face the future alone. He promises to be with you every step of the way.

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For more information about what we've talked about today, visit messagesofhope.org.au. You can also follow us on Facebook and Instagram to keep up with our latest messages. Messages of Hope is a ministry of Lutheran Media. 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
1: 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It's next on today's Creation Moment. And now, here's our Creation Moments host, Ian Taylor.
2: For thousands of years, man has applied a huge variety of things to his skin to help injuries heal. By trial and error, he has come up with ointments to keep injured skin moist to assist the natural healing process. Antibiotics were eventually added to these ointments. But until recently, no one has been able to actually increase the rate at which skin naturally heals. That has now changed. Epidermal growth factor is one of the chemicals that God created to help keep the body in working order. Researchers learned how to copy the chemicals responsible, and tests have shown that application of the man-made epidermal growth factor can speed the rate at which wounds heal. Studies show that wounds on which epidermal growth factor is used heal about a day and a half faster than normal. That might not seem like much, but when burn victims need many skin grafts, epidermal growth factor could mean the difference between life and death. While all this knowledge of the chemistry of biology, one would naturally assume that man should be able to develop better healing agents than mindless evolutionary processes. But of course, man is not emulating mindless evolutionary processes, but the work of the Creator God himself. The creator of natural epidermal growth factor had the original wisdom to design it and include it in our physiology.
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11: 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I'm your host, William Ryan III, and if you like a countdown with plenty of movement, then you have picked the right week to tune in. This week's chart has 12 songs climbing higher, 5 are slipping down a few spots, and just 3 are holding steady. I know, that's it. Plus, we've got a brand new track making its countdown debut this weekend, and it's looking to start climbing toward the top, I'm sure. Now, if you happen to be listening for the first time today, I'm glad that you are here. Now, along the way today, we're going to catch you up on what's happening with your favorite artist. We're going to hear from listeners around the world and count down the 20 biggest songs in Christian music like we do every week. That's a lot to cover, so let's get going.
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0: That's the latest from Forrest Frank at number 19 after a one-point climb here on 20. It's called OK, and that one just hit our chart 3 weeks ago. Well, next, it's a new song that's debuting this weekend on the countdown, and it is from John Reddick. I'm excited to hear some new music from him. And to debut at number 18, not a bad deal for him. Here he is with a story behind this new one called Holding On.
1: We all find ourselves in these spaces where we want to give God our entire hearts, and these obstacles are sometimes in the way, and it's hard, it's heavy, it's complicated, but we still serve a God who's big enough and strong enough and able enough to be able to hold these things that we're struggling holding. So that's what this song is. This song is us handing over these things to God and remembering that God is holding on to us. So we honor him, we love him, we worship him, we praise God.
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0: is debuting at number 18 here on 20 The Countdown Magazine. It is John Reddick with his new one called Holding On. Well, last weekend on the show, I was reading some questions that have come in from some listeners, and they're fun to go through. I had this one from Eileen in Nebraska, and she was wanting to know about a phrase that I say sometimes. She kind of was wondering if it was something that was just known to people here in the U.S. or if people outside of the U.S. understood it. And I got this little response that came in from David in Australia, and here's what he said. He said, I was listening to your most recent countdown show when I heard you responding to another listener's question about the phrase, in my neck of the woods. And I just wanted to let you know that it's not only a U.S. saying, it's also a very common saying all the way over here in Australia. We love listening to your show and hearing what the current top Christian songs are. Keep up the amazing work and God bless. I love hearing from you, David. Thanks for writing in. You know, it just reminds me that while we may have our own different sayings and our accents and cultures and all that, we're all part of one community here at 20. So thanks for taking time to write in. And if you have a question or an observation or you just want to say hello from your neck of the woods, see what I did there? I'd love to hear from you. You can go to 20thecountdown.com. That is the place to find all the different ways to reach out.
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0: This next guy just finished up what he calls his favorite week of the year. That's where he did his golf camp in North Carolina. Here's Toby Mack with Lord, It Feels Good.
8: Number 7.

0: It's Toby Mac at number 17 this week with Lord It Feels Good here on 20. Well, next we get to catch up with Torrin Wells and hear about this new one of his called Breathe On. It's been here on the countdown for 5 weeks now. And here's the story about what God was showing him through Scripture and how it relates to this one.
1: All throughout Scripture, we see the breath of God representing the Spirit of God. We see it in Genesis when God breathes into Adam. We see it in the New Testament when Jesus breathes on the disciples. This is symbolizing the Holy Spirit empowerment of God in our lives. And this song is a prayer that God's Spirit would breathe on everything that we do, on our businesses, on our dreams, on our families, on our brokenness, and so that we can experience the life-changing power of His presence.
2: Number 16.

0: It is your number 16 song here on 20 The Countdown magazine, and it's from an artist that is going to be out on tour with Seth Schlieder and Gateway Worship in October. That's Torrin Wells with Breathe On It. You know, I love that line in that song that says, ain't no shackle, you're not breaking loose. Anything can change when you breathe on it. That's exactly what happened to Sarah, who lives in Canada. She shared with us that after battling addiction for 20 years, that she reached a point where she simply prayed, Lord, take this addiction from me because I don't want to do it anymore. I want to live. And guess what? She's 5 months sober now and says not only has God taken away the desire to use, he's also been removing unhealthy influences in her life. I love that testimony too, because that reminds me that God is still in the business of changing lives. Sometimes he works through counselors, recovery programs, doctors, supportive friends and family. Sometimes the change is immediate, followed by a journey of daily dependence on him. But however he chooses to work, he is faithful. So maybe your situation isn't addiction. Maybe it's a broken relationship or anxiety or fear, grief, or maybe a dream that feels like it's just died. Whatever it is, don't stop bringing it to Jesus. Keep asking him to breathe on it. If you have a story of how Jesus has breathed on a situation in your life and turned things around, I want to hear about it. You can email me at 20thecountdown.com, just like Sarah did. It only takes a minute, and this community, they need to hear your story. So share it with us at 20thecountdown.com.
1: Coming up.
0: Well, some cool things are coming up for you, like the story behind the new one from Matt Maher. It's called Gonna Be All Right, and he's dropping by to tell us a story about it. And the new song from Pat Bear called I've Got a Fire. That's coming up. And then a little later, I'm going to have some artist news. You don't want to miss that.
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0: This next song here on The Countdown might just be the song that you need to hear this weekend. And here's Matt Maher to tell us a story about it.
5: If you had to ask me what's my favorite chapter in the Gospels, I would say Matthew chapter 6, because Jesus packs so much into this chapter. It's almost all red letters. It's him. He teaches the Lord's Prayer. He talks about fasting, going into your inner closet in your heart, you know, and not being a hypocrite, talking about what it means to give to the poor. And then he starts talking about anxiety, fear, worry. And he says, don't be worried. Look at the birds of the air. Look at the flowers in the field. If God takes care of them, how much more will he take care of you? The most used phrase in the Bible is don't be afraid. Jesus even says later in Scripture, in this world you will have trouble, but I leave you my peace. So my hope for you as you hear this song is you're reminded by Jesus that everything's going to be all right.

0: is moving up one to number 15. It's Matt Maher with Gonna Be All Right on 20 The Countdown Magazine. Next is a song from Pat Barrett. This is called I've Got a Fire. Here it is on 20.
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1: Hey, it's Carly Ann Taylor, and this is my song, Why Should I Worry? I wrote this in a season where anxiety felt super loud and my future felt even more unclear. If that sounds like you today, you're not alone. One thing God keeps continuously reminding me

0: of is that he meets us exactly where we are and not where we think we should be. When we let go of control and lay everything down at the feet of Jesus, his peace feels louder than our fear. The world constantly tells us to worry about everything, but when we call on the name of the Lord, when we call on the name of Jesus, he brings peace, direction, and security. Hey, my friend, he knows you and he sees you. He has good plans for you because that's just who he is. So why should we worry? Let this be our anthem today.
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0: It is Carly Ann Taylor at number 13 with Why Should I Worry on 20 The Countdown magazine. You know, this is exciting for her. She's going to be out on her very first big tour with Big Daddy Weave this fall. I mean, that's fun. They're going to have a blast together. Well, last week I invited you to share your observations about the chart because you can catch things that I don't always notice. So I love that Steve, who's a loyal listener, sent me a message after last week's countdown, and he pointed out that on July 11th, songs number 20 and number 19 had a pretty cool connection. At number 20 was Okay by Forrest Frank, and right after that, at number 19 was Gonna Be All Right by Matt Maher. Steve said, that's a first for me. Two songs in a row with reassurances. I love that observation because it is so true. Sometimes without even planning it, the countdown tells a story. You know, week after week, these songs have a way of meeting us exactly where we are. And maybe that's not a coincidence. Maybe it's another reminder that God knows exactly what we need to hear when we need to hear it. So thanks, Steve, for pointing that out. And if you ever notice something else, like a little thing going on, you got to reach out and let me know. Or maybe you were listening closely just like Steve and you hear a certain lyric or even a funny coincidence on the countdown, write in and let me know all about it. You can drop me a line at 20thecountdown.com, or even better, send me a voicemail from our listener line. That telephone number is listed there at the website as well. You know, the best conversations on the show start with listeners just like yourself.
1: Coming up.
0: Well, I have some news on the way for you. Those are three things you need to know. It's our artist news that we do every week, and it is coming up here in just a few minutes. And we're also going to be closing out this first hour of our countdown and getting into our top 10. There's some great music in the meantime.
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6: If you could know how long you have left to live, would you want to know? 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And no, I definitely would not want to know. No way. But the fact is that there is an appointed time. There's a time when your heart will stop beating, the oxygen will be gone, and your brain and therefore your body will cease to function. So then, what are you going to do with the time that you have left? Exactly how are you going to spend that precious, finite time? Some people, a lot of people, in fact, most people, just seem to be frittering it away on things that in that final moment simply won't matter anymore. So how are you spending your valuable time? 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
0: Well, maybe you need a little break from social media. This next artist has a devotional on the YouVersion Bible app, and it's inspired by this next song. Here is Tasha Layton with Meet Me in the Valley.
1: Number 12.

0: Artist News. Three things you need to know. Number one.
1: We've got some exciting news from Jeremy Rosato. Jeremy recently proposed to his girlfriend, Angeli, and she said yes. We always love getting to celebrate these big life moments with our artists. And after a special proposal, Jeremy shared something really special with the family and the friends who were all there to watch.
2: This is the love of my life. I had a dream almost a year ago now where the Lord showed me that we got married and we had a son. And I reached out because my cousin Noah pushed me to do it. And here we are these months later. Never in a million years thought that I would have any of the celebration without my pop here. But I just want to honor him for a second. And he loved this girl so much. And so one of the last things he ever told me was how much he loved her. And so I knew that, you know, this was the person to spend the rest of my life with.
0: Number two.
1: The artist Natalie Lane recently took part in a cockpit karaoke session where artists are literally inside the cockpit of an airplane while it's flying. Now, she was talking about music, and she even performed a few songs along the way. Now, while flying 5,000 feet above Nashville, Tennessee, she shared a little about herself and even performed the song All Joy. She said that song was inspired by the verse in James that tells us to count it all joy when we face trials. And that's not always an easy thing to do either. She also shared that the last couple of years have taught her a lot about what real joy looks like. Here's a little clip from her singing All Joy 5,000 feet over Nashville, Tennessee in the cockpit of an airplane.

0: Number three.
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1: You're up to date. That was three things you need to know. Now, back to the countdown with William Ryan III.
0: Well, I'm excited. This one is making a two-point climb this week. It is Chandler Moore with God, I'm Just Grateful.
1: Number 11.

0: 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That is the band Stars Go Dim with their song You Are Loved. Well, coming up here in just a minute, we're going to have your top 10 remaining songs of the week.
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0: We are halfway through this weekend's countdown. I'm William Ryan III. Thanks for being with me this weekend. Now, if you've been wondering how this thing is going to end, I'm not going to spoil it for you. Make a guess, though, and see if you're right by the end of the show. Now, the race to the top is incredibly tight. Inside this week's top five, I can tell you two songs moved up, two slipped down, and one held its spot. That means there's still plenty that can happen before we reveal this week's number one song. So don't go anywhere yet.
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7: Hey, this is Bart Millard from Mercy Me. When I had the idea for Make It Well, it came from wrestling with the hymn, It Is Well, that, you know, we sing, I've sang all my life for funerals and stuff like that. It's always during tragic times. And I realized during those difficult moments that I'm kind of lying when I say it is well with my soul, because normally it is not well with my soul. Like, the harder the times get, the harder it is to sing that song. And so I kept thinking, if I were to write this, I would make it into Make It Well, because I'm not getting through this without the help of the Holy Spirit. I think there are people in the middle of the struggle. If they think about it, it's tough to sing that it's all good, it's fine, it's well with my soul, when it really isn't, when you're in the middle of it. And so this one goes out to all those like me that are in the middle of the struggle, just trying to get by.
1: Number 10.
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0: It is their fourth week at number 10. Can you believe that? It's Mercy Me with Make It Well on 20 The Countdown magazine. Well, Micah Tyler just announced that he's going to be out on tour with Colton Dixon this October, and here they are together singing perfectly.
1: Number 9.

0: That's Matthew West at number 8 this time with his song Good. Here on 20 The Countdown Magazine. Isn't it amazing how certain songs become mile markers in our lives? I mean, you hear a title and instantly you are transported back to a different season. I kind of feel that way every time we play a throwback there at the end of our first hour. And I got this message from Andrew in Pella, Iowa, who said, I've been listening to The Countdown since Natalie Grant's Keep On Shining hit the chart. I mean, that's going back a few years right there. I want to say that's like 2001, I think. Now, Andrew also said listening to 20 every week is one of the highlights of his week. And I love hearing stories like this because they remind me that this show is so much more than just a countdown. It's about the soundtrack to our faith. I mean, every week these songs encourage us, they remind us of God's promises, and they become part of our own stories in our lives. So maybe you've been listening for years, or maybe you just found us a few weeks ago. Either way, I'm just so glad that we get to spend this time together. Now, I want to hear your story too. You can reach me at 20thecountdown.com. 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Or you can send me a direct message on social media. We are on Facebook and on Instagram, so I can't wait to hear from you.
1: Coming up.
0: 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And coming up here in a little while, I'm going to play the song that had the most votes. It's called our future fan favorite, and you don't want to miss that. 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
0: Well, they kicked off our top 7 songs last week on the chart. They are doing it again this time. It is We the Kingdom with their song Rescue Me on 20 The Countdown Magazine.
1: Number 7. Hey.

0: That is Phil Wickham and Crowder. They're teaming up for that one there at number six. It's called It Really Is Amazing Grace. And they made a 2-point jump this week here on 20 The Countdown magazine. Well, I want to say a huge thank you to one of the newest members of our 20 support team. 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
0: Well, five more songs to go here on the countdown. And I mentioned at the top of this hour that there was a little bit of a shakeup in those top five. So are you curious what's going to happen? I won't keep you hanging too much longer. 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
0: Well, every weekend there are over 1,200 radio stations that air this countdown across the globe. I mean, that blows my mind to think about. We are so thankful for each and every one of those radio stations. 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They are serving listeners across southern Minnesota and northern Iowa. And they began airing 20 The Countdown on June 27th of this year. So thanks for jumping on board, guys. Now let's hear from them.
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0: Top five. Well, this is a pretty cool fun fact here for you. Before her solo career launch, she was singing background vocals for artists like Ann Wilson, Megan Woods, and Danny Gokey, which she actually recorded from a closet at her dad's house where she was living while taking care of him. It is Jamie McDonald up next, and here she is to tell us about Ain't No Way.
9: God loves telling stories, and, you know, there's a Bible full of history of the ways that God showed up for his people. You know, just in the nick of time, just when you thought all odds were stacked against you, he shows up and does miracles. He does the unthinkable. And, you know, there's so many instances in my life where I can look back and say, he really has never, ever failed me. And it's funny because when you get in a situation and it's not looking so good, it's so easy for us to freak out and just say, God, where are you? Have you forgotten about me? And this song, Ain't No Way, is just all about that declaration. There's no way you're going to let me down. You've been there for me time and time again. As I look back over my life, there's not one time that you failed me, and you're going to show up for me now. And that's what Ain't No Way is all about.
1: Number 5.

0: Jamie McDonald back at number 5 again this week with Ain't No Way on 20 The Countdown Magazine. Well, are you ready to find out who won between those two new songs that I played last week right around this time? It's our future fan favorite, and one of those songs was from Rachel Purcell called Keep Going. The other one was from Rin Collective called Evergreen. We tallied up all of those votes that came in this last week, and it looks like the song that has the most was Rin Collective. Here they are singing Evergreen on 20 The Countdown Magazine.
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1: That is Evergreen from Wren Collective, the winning future fan favorite here on 20 The Countdown Magazine. Well, we get to do it all over again, just like we do every week. And this is fun. Some new music for you to preview and vote on. It is called our future fan favorite. And the first pick that I have to play for you this week, it's a new one from For King and Country. It's called What If I Told You? Check it out.

0: That is for King & Country's new song there called What If I Told You. That's the first pick this week for the future fan favorite. Okay, I have another one for you. This is from Ben Fuller, and it's featuring Carrie Underwood. Here is If It Was Up to Me.
1: If it was

0: Ben Fuller's new song there featuring Carrie Underwood. It's called If It Was Up to Me. The one that you heard before that was from For King and Country, and that one was called What If I Told You. Those are this week's picks.
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0: The band Elevation Rhythm is up next, and they are dropping down a couple of spots to this one. Here they are singing Washed. Number 4.

0: It is Elevation Rhythm dropping down two spots to number four here on 20 The Countdown Magazine. That's their song called Washed. And by the way, they have a new song out with Josiah Queen called Amazing, which it's amazing. But don't you love how new music's always coming out? I mean, every week there's something new to discover. We did something really cool at our website at 20thecountdown.com. We have this new feature up there. 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I mean, it may be from some artists that you've heard of, or maybe some that you've never heard from before. But great way to stay on top of what's happening in the Christian music industry there. 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And we also put it up on social media, too. So if you're following us on Instagram or on Facebook, then you'll make sure you see it there, too. But we made it real easy for you to add those songs to your playlist. And who knows? One of these brand new releases could be climbing the countdown before you know it. So check out this week's New Music Friday, and let me know which song that you end up hitting on repeat.
1: Coming up.
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3: Living in faith with Pastor Con. Hebrews chapter 1. In the past, God spoke to our ancestors through the prophets at many times and various ways. But in these last days, he has spoken to us by his Son, whom he appointed heir of all things, and through whom also he made the universe. The Son is the radiance of God's glory and the exact representation of his being, sustaining all things by his powerful word. God spoke. God speaks today. Does God speak in your life? The Son is the Creator. Creation was by him and for him. The Son is the radiance or reflects the brightness of the glory of God. The Son is the character or the express representation of God. The Son shows us the reality of God. Just as the image on a coin exactly corresponds to the device on the die, so the Son of God bears the very stamp of his nature. The exact character of God, his express character, is seen in the Son, the Lord Jesus. The Lord Jesus is no imitation. He is the real thing. Christianity only works when the Lord Jesus is central. This is Con Dispenedic.
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5: Well, Josiah Queen is making a one-point climb into our top three this week with his song Demons. And here he is to tell us about writing this one.
6: I wrote this song with a couple of close friends, and it really comes from a journey of battling depression and anxiety through different seasons of my life. The enemy has tried to attack my mind, but I've learned there is real power in the name of Jesus. When his name is spoken, darkness has to lead. This song is a declaration that fear doesn't win and lies don't get the final say. If you've been fighting battles in your mind too, I hope this song reminds you that there's hope and there's freedom.
4: Number three.

0: It is Josiah Queen in the number 3 spot this week with his song Demons on 20 The Countdown magazine. Well, this artist was just at number 1 last weekend, and she was back there after taking a 2-week break. Here is CeCe Wynes in this spot with her song Worthy of It All on 20.
1: Number 2. Oh!

0: She is at number two this week. That is Cece Winans with Worthy of It All on 20 The Countdown magazine. And that's after her being at number one last week. And 2 weeks before that, she was at number one as well. So just had a little break in there. But she's been doing something cool this weekend. Her and her daughter, Ashley, they are hosting a three-day conference in Nashville, Tennessee this weekend. It's called Generations Live. That'll unite generations through worship, messages, and conversations. And it's kind of cool because she just released a brand new devotional called Faith for Generations. It's 50 scripture-rooted devotionals about love, worship, and passing faith on to that next generation. So I'm sure she's going to be like teaching some material from that and sharing it with everybody there in Nashville. It's going to be a great time. Well, don't forget to cast your vote for this week's future fan favorite. 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
1: Coming up.
0: All right. Well, Cece Winans was there at number two this week, and she was at number one last week. Then we're going to make room for a new number one song here in just a minute. Now, any guesses as to who it might be? If you've been keeping really close attention to the whole countdown, then you might already know. But I'm not going to spoil it for you. I'm going to let you be surprised as we find out together here in just a few moments.
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0: Well, here is Zach Williams up next, making a 2-point leap into that number one spot here on the countdown. This is our brand new number one song this week, so I'm excited for this one. Here is Wait For Me.
1: Number one. Hey.

0: after 17 weeks here on 20 The Countdown Magazine. It is your new number one song this week. It is from Zach Williams. It's called Wait For Me. Congratulations to him for hitting that top spot. I mean, that was a two-point jump to land there, so no easy thing to do here on The Countdown. Well, hey, if you reached out to me on our website this weekend and sent me a message, or if you called our listener line, thanks for doing that. 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
6: Well, g'day, g'day. 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This week, new music from Alta Falls, Steve Cheers and Angelina Curtis. 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

Let Love Be Love. 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Here's Rochelle Skye.

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0: Ethan Beer is one of Australia's rising stars, originally emanating from the Youth Alive organisation. Ethan combines with the Queensland branch for this latest track.
3: Christ.

0: Hallelujah, Heart on Fire, Youth Alive Queensland with Ethan Beer on Aussie Grown. Well, coming up, the new music set with music from Brisbane, Perth and the New South Wales Southern Highlands. But first, Aussie Grown completes the Gold Coast series of artist spotlights with Inia and Angela next.
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0: Sometimes it is hard to contain excitement, especially when you can see God working. For Gold Coast husband and wife duo Inia and Angela, excitement for what God is doing keeps them ever joyful and anticipating his next direction in their mission. Inia is a little bit more laid back, but Angela, with her Greek heritage, lets it flow. Aussie Grown features a brand new song this week, one that is yet to be recorded. But first, we begin the artist spotlight with their chart-topping single from 2024, The Infectious, Unshaken, as Aussie Grown welcomes back Inia and Angela to the artist spotlight.

0: Unshaken is the latest single from Inia and Angela as we kick off the artist spotlight with the couple themselves. Great to have you back on the artist spotlight. Welcome, Inia, and welcome, Angela.
1: Hello.
2: Hey, everyone.
1: We're happy to be back. Hey, everybody. Phew.
0: Nothing like an enthusiastic welcome. Let's chat about that song. It's been a staple for you in a concert playing live.
1: Yeah.
0: And also it's done very well for you, topping the Aussie Grown Radio yearly countdown of the Diamond Dozen a couple of years ago. That it's some song. Tell us all about it.
1: Well, Unshaken, we wrote that, it was 3 years ago we wrote that, and I think it was 2025 when it was number one for you guys, but it was just a personal song that was written unto the Lord, really, in the living room after going through a fair bit of stuff, and it's one of those moments that I know other people go through, just when you think you can't take anymore, and you something else comes along, and it shakes you to your core, and this just came out of basically just a morning with the Lord, and it just came out as a prayer, and then it came a staple in our household, and then we started sharing it, and then it made it onto the radio. So the Lord did something with it, and we are so grateful for it. But yeah, we just pray that it's blessed people to stay unshaken and become unshaken. It's just part of the testimony of the good Lord.
2: Mm.
0: There's one line in that song, "He's the other one in the fire," just rings so heartfelt
1: yes.
0: to me. And that gives such great comfort. Is that something you've experienced as well?
1: Yes, and I still to this very day, sometimes Innie and I, when we're going through things, I actually forget about the song Unshaken, and I have to actually think, that's right, I need to use those lyrics on myself today. And another one, "In the Fire," obviously we know, so many people know the story of Shadrach, Meshach and Abednego, and they all got thrown into the fire for doing the right thing, for not bowing down to other things, to idols, and then the Lord was in there with them, and they came out with not even smelling of smoke.
2: Mm.
1: And so he is with us in everything we go through. And that's that line, and it's just really the word of God that just played out in the song.
2: Yep.
0: And not just with us either. He protects us, which is fantastic.
1: Yeah.
0: Blows my mind.
1: Yes. So true. So, yeah, the song Unshaken, even though I wrote it in that moment, I've been using it ever since.
0: Now, how does it work for you two as far as writing? Do you collaborate together, sit down together, or do you have an idea separately and then bring it to the table and see how it develops?
2: Yeah, it's a both. Well, we can both sit down and write together, like which we have at times, and then we'll both come together with ideas. Unshaken was an anointing that came on Ange, and then the song came out, and then Ange, there was a space gracious enough.
1: Actually, I wrote 80% of the song, and then we were listening to it in the car, and then the bridge, another one, "In the Fire," Inia was just, we just had the music playing in the car, and we were driving along the Gold Coast Highway, and then Inia starts singing the bridge, and we're like, that's going to be part of the song.
2: Yeah.
1: So, cool. Again, organically, natural progression. It wasn't like, oh, well, let's sit down and write this song. It's like something happens in either our lives personally, and then one of us are kind of, you know, singing this anthem or something, and then it just kind of naturally comes forth. It hasn't been like we're going to sit down for the next 2 hours and write a song. It hasn't kind of happened like that.
2: We've got three little kids, so that's impossible.
0: Tell us a little bit more then about this new song you're going to share with us. Tell us all the ins and outs and the deeper meaning behind this song.
1: Yeah, well, this, like I was just saying a minute ago, so on the 29th of the 4th, I just started writing when I was sitting here with the guitar, and like I can only play, and this is the hard part actually of our writing and recording together, is because Inia has a style, I have a style, but the only reason I have a specific style is because I can only play the guitar a certain way with a certain strum and my four chords. So when I'm sitting by myself, I can only write that way. So then Inia has to go through the whole process of trying to figure out how to make it sound way cooler. But with Joseph, like even the weeks and the months leading up to it, I'd been sitting in the story of Joseph, and And like I was saying earlier, things about dreams coming true, because that's basically the chorus. It's na na na yeah, yeah, dreams can come true. Literally, that's all it is. And but it's because, you know, and you would feel this, and we all feel this, and I know there's listeners that would be feeling this right now. It's like you, God's given you something.
2: Yep.
1: God's given you a dream. He's given you something, and you know, and you just like, in the beginning, when you're kind of immature, you don't understand there's a process now that has to come, but you kind of go out and you're like, whoa, this is what we're going to go do. And, you know, a decade later, you're walking in disappointment.
2: Yeah.
1: Because nothing has come to fruition. Nothing's come to pass. And so the best place to go, whether you know the Lord or not, the best place to go is to the Bible, is the Word of God, because when you go and read it, yeah, you're like, oh, that's yeah, what's been happening in my life. And with Joseph, it was like, so he goes, he gets the dream, and he goes and tells everybody, he tells his brothers, and then he gets disappointed because they want to kill him. They're so jealous of him. They go to murder him. And I don't know if I'm allowed to say that on radio, but that's what happens. And he goes through this 13 long year process, and the thing is, he stays faithful. Mm-hmm. And so as I've been going through a process again with some things that I feel like have not come to pass, and I'm like, I've been, you know, in walking in disappointment and hope deferred and all of that. And as I'm reading the story, I'm like, oh my goodness. And it's starting to get in me. And so that's why when I started just kind of plucking the guitar and singing this, this was a declaration again. And as you know, our songs always are kind of declarations, yeah, anthems in our own life first. And it's about that promise. And in it, it says about when you're waiting on his promises and you don't know which way to go, just go read about Joseph and his colored coat. That's literally the song. That's how it started. Because at first his brothers wanted him dead. But then he chose to actually stay faithful through the whole entire process. And when you go read the story, you'll never find him whinging, complaining, trying to change the season. And he keeps going. And then so then the next part in it is when you find yourself in the middle and you're not quite there yet. And this is what I wanted to encourage. It was encouraging me first. Now I want to encourage others with it. When you find yourself in the middle and you're not quite there yet, when you're feeling lost, he's got a purpose and he's got a plan. He's got you. Yeah, that's the lyric. Like, that's the next lyric. And it's, he's got us. And when you understand the word, when you understand these stories and you go back and you read them. And so it's giving someone, including myself and in here right now, an anchor to hold on to those things and stay faithful in those things. And, yeah, and dreams can come true. Oh, and the other cool part of it was, because we know, what's the song called? Dreams can come true. Da, da, da, da, da, da, da, da. So we went on a cruise 2 months ago.
2: 2 months.
1: And there was this awesome guitar player. I wish I knew her name right now because I'd totally give her a shout out. Anyway, she was playing and she was doing this big mix of songs and dreams can come true. And it was so funky. And as I sat there in that moment, that line just kept sticking out to me. And I'd already started writing this. And then that was sticking out to me, and I was thinking, it's true, though. Even though that's a worldly song, it's a great song. But dreams can come true if we follow him, and if we stay in the process, they will come. So that's it in a Greek nutshell with lots of words.
0: I guess we better hear it. This is Innie and Angela on the Artist Spotlight on Aussie Grown. And a new song. This is Joseph's Dream.
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0: Joseph's Dream, a song yet to be recorded, but taken from the Inia and Angela live performance at Live at the Chapel Nambour a few weeks ago. It wraps up the Artist Spotlight this week on the Gold Coast series, which we began with Unshaken. Inia and Angela headline live at the Chapel Nambour on the first Saturday in September. 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
0: Hank's Humdrum now, the first of the Listen Up Music Songwriting Prize Grand Finals, kicked off in Perth over the weekend with Sally Jane and Bailey Perry. Both Aussie Grown artists taking the stage. We'll bring you the results as we hear of them next week. 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New music landing on the Aussie Grown radio desk this week on its way or announced includes songs from Tim Hart, one of the integral members of Boy and Bear, Anne Fraser, Audio Rain, Daisy Spratt and Yael. The Aussie Grown feature new music this week is from Perth singer-songwriter Angelina Curtis, who would love your vote as favourite new music on any or all of the Aussie Grown radio socials. You can vote now as you hear Still. Angelina Curtis on Aussie Grown.

Still, the latest song from Perth teen singer-songwriter Angelina Curtis, who played a set at Perth Stadium, including one song to the entire crowd ahead of the Fremantle v Sydney AFL game, which she said was, quote, such an alive stadium and incredible atmosphere, unquote. It's Aussie Grown across the nation, heading to Brisbane now, and three-piece indie electro-pop band Alter Falls.

0: Sandstorm, the new single from Alta Falls on Aussie Grown. 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And this week, cast a vote for Alta Falls, Angelina Curtis or Steve Cheers, or all three if you wish. And follow the AGR Artists New Music playlist on Spotify, where you can find over 5 hours of the latest new music featured on Aussie Grown. 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
0: Yeah. An artist relatively new to Aussie Grown is Western Sydney singer-songwriter Jemima N. This is her latest.

Trace is the latest from Sydney singer-songwriter Jemima N on Aussie Grown. Across the ditch now to the North Island of New Zealand and family band Steeple Mouse.

Collision Course is the current single from Auckland family band Steeple Mouse with Dom and Maria Shrivers on Aussie Grown. Well, this young lady kicked off the Sydney series in the Artist Spotlight through June. She is currently visiting some of her ancestral regions in Poland and having a blast of a time. With the theme song of the film Apart Together taking Aussie Grown out this week, this is Emily Balance on Aussie Grown. We'll catch you next week. Have a blessed one.

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but I am not taking a L. And if I'd have thought of it sooner, I'd be happily wishing you well. Anytime, any place, anything goes. Learn to understand my lingo. I've been popping in my play clothes, and I got a story to tell. Every single day and every single night, I hear them asking all these questions. Why I won't give up the fight, you know I push it.

Hello, this is David Evans from Heart and Soul, the music of the church throughout the ages, each Sunday from 5 a.m. for inspirational hymns and songs and a timely word for your day. I look forward to you joining me on 105.1 Life FM, Bendigo's Positive Choice.

Sam Kengover, and I'm here to introduce my song, Either Way. The song was inspired by a good friend of mine. Earlier this year, he passed from battling cancer. And I used to talk to him once a week, and we would always talk. And in our conversations with me asking him, what would you like for me to pray for you at this time? And he would always come back to me and say, pray that God gives me strength. As long as he gives me strength, then I'll fight. But either way, whether I'm healed now or I'm in the arms of Christ, I'm fine because I know whose I am and I know the Savior. Either way, if we know him, then we're okay and we're in his care. So this song is basically saying, regardless of what's going on, either way, God loves us.

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1: I know God got a plan for me, but I don't know what it is. 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So many things trying to hold me back in this world. 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I'm just trying to put my family in a much better position. People disguising as friends, really they're my competition. But I'm on a mission, the pressure risen. 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

Seem like every bird want my bread lately. 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
1: My wife once had an operation and the recovery time was about 4 weeks. And it shames me to say it, but the best support person in the whole house was the dog. He sat with her and followed her everywhere and snuggled in when she was upset. He obviously couldn't speak, but he didn't need to because his presence was enough. We can learn a lot from that dog because so often when we're supporting someone, whether it be physically or spiritually or emotionally or even in their mental well-being, we think we have to say so many clever things in order to bring comfort, but usually just turning up and being there makes a lot of difference. It really does. So next time you're supporting someone, take a lesson from my dog. Just turn up and be there, snuggle in if necessary, and I promise you will make a big difference to the person and their recovery.
0: For more candid conversations on faith and mental well-being, check out sunburntsouls.com.
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0: Did you know that your DNA contains more mistakes than your parents' DNA? Which has more mistakes than their parents' DNA, which has more mistakes than their parents, which has... Well, you get the point. Mistakes are caused by mutations, copying errors when DNA is replicated. A conservative estimate says that 100 to 300 new mutations occur in human reproductive cells per individual per generation. That's a lot of mistakes. And it's increasing so fast, there's no way humans have been evolving for millions of years. Our genetic code would be so burdened with mutations, we'd be extinct. Mankind was created about 6,000 years ago with a perfect genome. It wasn't until after sin entered the world that mutations began to corrupt our DNA. And I believe the Lord will return long before our genetic code meets its end. I'm David Reeves. Truly, the heavens declare the glory of God.
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I'm away back home in the dark. Yeah, those nights alone were so hard. I was feeling so far from God. I don't really want to think about it, but it's so hard to not. Cause those nights could have changed my destiny. I was selling my soul to the enemy. Why they telling me to look to God?

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Yeah, looking back, I've been the one to blame. Always moving, but you always stayed. Always running, but you never changed. 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I wanna end the fight, I wanna win the race. Don't wanna let you down, I need to break my chain. 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Take me back.

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But I wrote this one, open up my notes. Is it writer's block? Am I not inspired? Is my spirit fighting, trying to duck and fire? Maybe I've been overreaching lately. I can't seem to choose if I believe it lately, but...

Hey, this is Rhett Walker from the Rhett Walker Band. My song, Say Hello, is actually a reminder that if we are a new creation in Christ, we get to stand on the foundation of Him and say hello to a brand new us. No matter what came before, no matter the trials we've been through, that's not what we focus on. We focus on who Jesus is, who He calls us, and we put

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Hey guys, this is We the Kingdom. Our single, Miracle Power, is just about the incredible power of God. Our dad passed away at the end of 2020. It was a really long battle with several different health complications, dementia at the end. But my mom, when he was just going through the thick of it, she really just was calling out to God, and she just sort of said out loud, "Oh, you just never know what a day may bring." And she really sensed the Spirit say back to her, "But you know who brings the day." And I just think that is such a comforting word for any of us who are walking through any manner of struggle. So we just want to encourage you wherever you are that the power of God is with you, to lean on Him, call out to Him.

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0: Back to Genesis with Dr. John Morris, scientist and president of the Institute for Creation Research. Dr. Morris, has it finally happened? Can computers outthink humans?
1: No, they can't, Chris. Now, they can outperform humans on some difficult task, but they're not really thinking. For instance, calculators can do mathematical manipulations much more quickly and accurately than humans. But keep in mind, they were designed by humans and programmed to do these various tasks. They're not thinking, they're just doing the things they were designed to do. No, Chris, machines can't actually think, nor do they exercise real judgment. This is reserved for mankind, created in the image of God, just like it says back in Genesis.
0: Thanks, Dr. Morris. For more information on the foundational principles set forth in Genesis, simply visit us on the web at www.icr.org. 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This is Chris O'Brien. God bless.
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0: 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When he roars, he roars. 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My heart remembers. And in the artist spotlight this week, ahead of his Capital Sounds gig, you know, Candid Remark. 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

G'day, this is Joel here with the band For King and Country, and this is the story behind our song, For God is With Us. I don't know about you, but during this time in human history, so many questions have been placed before me once again. And one of them naturally being, where is God when tragedy strikes? In the darkest moments of our human history, there God was. And so I speak to you now and we sing this song more convicted and more convinced that God is not some abstract idea. God is here. God is now. God is with us.

0: You know, I struggle too, right? 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
1: Let it rain.
0: Cause you see,
1: let it rain.
0: I've got hope. And I know how to fight.

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1: 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Now, fame is within our reach. No wonder thousands of people line up for the chance to make it onto Australian Idol. This comes on the back of years of encouraging and developing the self-esteem of our youth, helping them to understand that they are individual and special. We all need to keep in mind that insightful line from the movie The Incredibles. If everyone is special, then no one is special. What makes you or I special? Because we are famous? Or because we are better or more talented than everyone else? We are special because we are uniquely and individually created, not only by our parents, but by God. God has known you from the beginning. He loves you and wants to be a part of your life. Now that's special.
0: 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If we could turn back.

In the Bible it says, when just one turns and repents, the angels in heaven rejoice. 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

0: Our Value in God's Eyes. This is Ken Ham, author of the classic book, The Lie, Evolution and Millions of Years. Over the past few years, I've heard so many tragic stories of young people taking their own lives with the help or encouragement of their AI chatbot. You see, technology hasn't helped with the struggle for meaning and purpose so many are facing. It's just made the problem worse. The answer for a struggling culture is pointing them to the purpose, meaning and value that is found in God's Word. Chatbots can't give that. The Bible says we are of such value that our Creator came to earth as the God-man. He chose to die in our place, taking the penalty of death that we deserve. And meaning and purpose? Well, they're found in following Him.
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Today, millions of people do not realise they are in spiritual captivity, being yoked to the enemy as he drapes a controlling arm around their shoulders and whispers false promises in their ears. The children of Israel strongly felt the whip of the enemy and the back-breaking labour of their servitude. We have here a literal picture of what bondage looks like. The whip of the Egyptians was a daily reality, and the Hebrew slaves bore the marks of such treatment. Many hide away with their souls in torment, while outwardly presenting a big smile and not a mark to be seen. The spiritual reality of bondage or captivity is profound and heartbreaking, just as much as it was in the day of Moses. For many, bondage is just the way it is. If you don't know there's a better life, you won't know to seek it. The enemy of our souls works overtime to hide his plans and the counterfeits he lures people with. When you don't even believe there is a God to save you, how deeply dark must that bondage feel? From Meat Pots, Manna, and A Merciful God, Exchanging the Wilderness for Promise, by Katie Meadows.

you know, the song more than anything has a pretty simple story. It was just that I was asking myself the question, do I want Jesus more than anything? Do I want him more than I want what, the success in the music industry? Do I want him more than I want accolades from people? Do I want him more than I want my plans on this side of eternity come to happen, you know? Do I want Jesus more than anything this world could ever offer? And I think about how someday I will stand in his presence and I will look in his eyes and I will see he is all I ever wanted. He's all you and I have ever longed for. Maybe we didn't know it. And we'll look back on this world and this life and we'll say, Jesus, why did I ever let anything else be more important than you? But I don't want to wait till just someday. I want to mean it now. I want to be like Peter in John 21:17, where he says, after being asked three times by Jesus, do you love me, Peter? Peter says, Lord, you know all things. You know that I love you. I want to be able to say to Jesus, you know all things. You know that I want you more than anything.

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0: is untrue or embellished on the facts of an event to get a greater reaction from you? For most parents, this has happened on more than one occasion. But when is it time to become concerned about exaggerations and lies? We'll be discussing this in more detail on the next 4-Minute Focus. Hi, I'm Kate Ryan for a 4-Minute Focus, where we offer practical advice from Focus on the Family Australia. We had a concerned mum write to us with this question. How can I get my daughter to stop lying? I catch her inventing tall tales all the time at home, and now she's complaining that the kids at school don't believe anything she says. Does she simply have a great imagination, or is this a serious problem? If your daughter is a preschooler 3 to 5 years old, you should keep in mind that kids at this age often have difficulty distinguishing fantasy from reality. They can tell stories without really understanding that they're lying. In that case, you simply have to wait until your child outgrows the troublesome stage. If, on the other hand, she's a bit older, a primary aged or a preteen, then she's old enough to know that what she's doing is wrong. Her behaviour is conscious and willful, and as such, it must have an underlying motive. Our first guess would be that it's calculated to gain attention. She may not feel confident and secure about who she is, and may be desperately trying to find a way to get her peers to like and respect her. Stated simply, she assumes that she can become more interesting and popular by embellishing the truth or making up fantastic stories about her life. Does this analysis seem to fit your circumstances? If so, is it possible that the roots of the problem lie within the circle of your immediate family? Have you been too busy to give your child the attention she requires at home? Maybe she just wants to be reassured of your love. Perhaps you should look for opportunities to spend some one-on-one time with her. Ask if there's anything she'd like to talk about. Remember that, according to the most reputable studies, quantity time with parents is every bit as important to children, if not more so, than quality time. If her problem with lying has a domestic basis, you may be able to come up with a solution without ever moving beyond the home front, if you handle it sensitively. If this approach doesn't produce the desired results, if the tall tales seem designed purely to elicit a response from her peers, then you should make it clear that lying will almost certainly have a negative effect on her relationship with other kids. If her friends begin to believe that she can't be trusted, they won't want to spend time with her. This, of course, is exactly the opposite of what she's trying to accomplish. Bring this point home to her and you may be able to make some real progress in the direction of eliminating the unwanted behaviour. It may also be helpful to implement firm consequences for lying, such as taking away privileges. Don't let yourself get pulled into a debate with her about whether or not she told the truth. Just deal with the behaviour in a decisive way. Act, don't yak. If you feel like you need an outside perspective on the situation, consider speaking to your daughter's teacher, youth pastor, or even a family counsellor. We hope that with some quality time spent together where you can reassure her of your love and support, you'll find that the lying tendencies come to an end. For more helpful parenting advice, go to families.org.au. This has been brought to you by Focus on the Family Australia. I'm Kate Ryan, inviting you to join us again for the next edition of A 4-Minute Focus.
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0: 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What do you like about 105.1?
1: I think the first time I turned it on was to hear Dad talking, which was really nice to hear him on the radio, but also the music is very up-to-date. Mm. Mm-hmm. It wasn't like turning on some Christian radio where you think, oh, gosh. It's very, yeah, very contemporary and easy to listen to. I enjoyed the parenting spot, I think it's called, or something like that. That was really interesting because to get a Christian perspective on raising kids is, you know, a great thing too, which you can't find anywhere.
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4: Welcome to Bigger Questions, recorded live in Melbourne's CBD. Today's big question: what is beautiful about life? We asked this question today to Anna McGann. Anna is an Australian actress and playwright. She has appeared in a number of TV shows, including Underbelly Razor, House Husbands, Anzac Girls, and the Dr. Blake Mysteries. And she joins me now. Please welcome Anna McGann. Anna, welcome to Bigger Questions.
5: Thank you very much.
4: So, Anna, you've worked in a few TV shows. What's it like? What's it like working in TV?
5: That's a big question.
4: We ask them here.
5: It's true. Well, how would I describe it? It is very unglamorous.
4: Really?
5: Absolutely. You wake up at 4:30 in the morning and you drive out to some lesser-known part of Melbourne or even further out, and you work for 16 hours a day. That being said, it is an extraordinary job. You get to work with extraordinary people making stories.
4: Yeah.
5: And I absolutely love it.
4: You really enjoy it?
5: I really do.
4: Yeah?
5: There are parts that are difficult.
4: Like the wake up? You a morning person?
5: Or? Well, I am. Right. And you get used to that. You get into a strange rhythm of it. It's a little unpredictable, but it's fine. I think the other elements that are difficult are the moment that it suddenly becomes public and you realise that it hasn't just been you and this crew and your workmates and your other storytellers for the last 4.5 months, it suddenly has to be this product that needs to be sold and publicised, and that's a completely different beast.
4: Yeah, yeah. So do you sense that sometimes what you record is different to what you see at the end?
5: Like,
4: absolutely.
5: Yeah? Completely. And that's part of the art of it, really, is that we give what we have, and then the editor and the director and the producers, they mould and they carve something out of it, and so you really don't know what's going to end up on screen, and I personally find watching myself very difficult.
4: Okay, right. Well, welcome to Bigger Questions today. To kick off Bigger Questions, we like to ask a couple of smaller questions. We do try to have a bit of fun on the show. Today we're asking Anna McGann about what is beautiful about life. So Anna, I thought we'd test you on how much you know about beautiful movies. Now, do you feel qualified at all?
5: No.
4: No? Okay, we'll see how we go. There's two questions, both multiple choice.
5: Right.
4: Question one. Which film about beauty won the most number of Academy Awards? Was it A, A Beautiful Mind, B, Life is Beautiful, C, American Beauty, or D, Beauty and the Beast? So which of those won the most number of Academy Awards? Now, I'll give you a hint. They all won Academy Awards, but which one won the most? Okay.
5: It's A or B?
4: It's not.
5: Oh. That's what I would have got. Now, okay, all right.
4: Okay, so,
5: all right.
4: Yeah, that narrows it down perhaps a little bit, yeah.
5: But, so, oh my goodness. I'm going to take a shot at D.
4: Or?
5: I can I'm happy to lose this
4: The answer was C, American Beauty.
5: Really?
4: Yeah, it won 5 Oscars. The Beautiful Mind won 4, Life is Beautiful 3, and Beauty and the Beast, the 1991 Disney animation, won 2 Oscars. So do you have a favourite beautiful film? Or obviously not American Beauty.
5: I quite liked that film. The one that always comes to mind is actually It's a Wonderful Life, which is not, you know, it's not in the title, but I consider that a film about beauty.
4: Right, okay, yeah. Okay, well, have you seen the film Life is Beautiful, though?
5: I have not.
4: Oh, okay. Well, this might be difficult for the second question, then.
5: Here we go.
4: We'll help you pass. When the star of Life is Beautiful actor Roberto Benigni won the Oscar for Best Foreign Film in 1999, what did he do that was so unusual to accept his Oscar? Did he A, jump on top of the seats as he made his way to the stage to accept his award and then jumped onto the stage? Was it B, speak no English and made his acceptance speech in untranslated Italian? Was it C, drop his Oscar and broke both the Oscar and host Sophia Loren's foot? Or was it D, walk up calmly, take the award and say, thank you, life is now beautiful, and sat down? So which, only one of those is actually true. Which of those did actor Roberto Benigni do? There's a couple of...
5: I was going to say, someone in this room knows the answer.
4: There's a couple of...
5: Apparently the answer is A.
4: And it is, yes, that's right, it is. His behaviour was regarded as memorable, and when he went up to collect his second Oscar for Best Actor, he said, this is a terrible mistake because I used up all my English. No, I don't know. Perhaps you might need to watch a few more beautiful movies, but you did pass. So congratulations, you got one of our 2 smaller questions right. Big round of applause for Anna. So what do you think then makes a film beautiful?
5: I think it's subjective.
4: Yeah.
5: I don't think any one person can say, this is what makes a film beautiful. And each director has his own vision in that regard.
4: Mm-hmm.
5: From the perspective of an artist that does work in it, but not necessarily as the person that directs the film or mm-hmm. writes it, though I love to do that. What I find beautiful about films that I'm at least involved in is integrity of story.
4: Yeah.
5: And that doesn't mean a story that has a happy ending or a story that is necessarily even hopeful, but a story that has constructed itself in such a way that we recognize ourselves in it and is very human and in a way that can hold us, because when there isn't enough conflict or there isn't enough hope, it doesn't hold us. And a film can feel indulgent or redundant. And I respond to work that has such a rigorous story that nothing else can really go wrong.
4: So what do you think is beauty then? There's a sense in which it's subjective, but what do you think it is?
5: The word that comes to mind is honest. I find something beautiful not because it is perfect or flawless or even aesthetically pleasing or warming, but it has enough balance and complexity and nuance for me to look at it and say, you're telling the truth.
4: There's a certain beauty in, as you said, the balance.
5: Yeah.
4: So what things then do you find beautiful? As obviously there's a sense of integrity and honesty. What things do you look at in the world and think, that's beautiful?
5: I work in the arts and I'm responding often to things that are from that world. The poetry community, for example, like what I'm reading or what I'm looking at. And that's the first thing that comes to mind. When I look at poetry that I know is beautiful, it often has an elegance to it. It has a simplicity and a complexity to it. It allows both, and it draws me in. And it isn't just about one person. It isn't just about the artist. It's about me. I really respond to that.
4: Well, the question's just come in from our live audience in our text line here. It says, you mentioned something is beautiful when it's telling the truth. Why is that especially beautiful, especially if the truth seems ugly?
5: Because it is refreshing. When somebody has vulnerability or when they have honesty, even if it's really ugly, but they're willing to bear that or express it, or you can hold it for a moment and take it in, I find it an incredibly humbling experience.
4: Beautiful.
5: Yeah.
4: Perhaps. Yeah.
5: So beautiful.
4: Now, you mentioned that obviously you work in stage and screen with actors who often seem to be beautiful people. Mm. Why do you think that is?
5: Money. It's industry, and you see it in Hollywood, I suppose, a lot, even in Australia a bit, where stories start to be told not because they are the true stories about us, but because they're the sellable stories. So they're the next thing off the mark to be made. They're the tentpole films that will hold up an entire production company, allow little indies to get made. Mm-hmm. You see people writing to that vision rather than their own hearts. I guess from being a young woman in the industry too and feeling the pressure to be constantly youthful and constantly beautiful, I have really... I mean, my nature is a little bit of a rebel, and so I get quite frustrated with that. But I have at the same time noticed moments in time where I've bent to it, you know, and I've allowed it to get under my skin and hurt me, and you get rejected for not being beautiful enough, for not being young enough, and they have an aesthetic, and the idea is that level of aesthetic beauty, whether it's in men or women or both, will help sell a story, sell a film.
4: But it's not necessarily, it's in some way superficial then, I suppose, is it? It's not really, as you say, honest?
5: I would say that, yeah. I don't think it accurately reflects us all, but more to the point, I don't think that what we're passing down by emphasizing that again and again to generation after generation necessarily produces good fruit in any of us. Mm. And you see it a bit, especially in Australian film, but stretching out more, when you see diverse people, you know, you see people of different shapes and colors and sizes and accents and ideas on screen, we come alive. It's fascinating and it's meaty and it's good. Mm. And I think we're going in that direction, but I think we've come from an era of objectification.
4: Mm. Now, in Underbelly Razor, the character Big Jim Devine said to the character you played, Nellie Cameron, "God made you so beautiful, Nellie girl. Enjoy it while you can." So what do you make of Big Jim's perspective on beauty?
5: It's such a strange thing thinking back to that line, and I remember that so well, and it's so funny that you found that. and that was, you know, that was many, many years ago. That was probably my second job on television, my first big job, and it was that line to my character, who was a 16-year-old prostitute, might I add, and he seduced her with that line, and he was the husband of the madam of the brothel that she worked at. And there's this question of live your life, grab hold of it. You know, I'm going to offer you all these opportunities and so are other people, and just make sure you dive right in. And at that point in my life, I probably had the same attitude, and the industry communicated a similar sentiment. It's this idea of, like, you're young, we've deemed you beautiful, we've called you that, we've deemed your sexuality sellable. What are you going to do with it?
4: Make the most of it.
5: Yeah, you go for it.
4: Yeah. So in some ways, do you think, though, it's a bit, again, superficial or perhaps just transactional, that you've got something that you can sell and just make hay when the sun shines, so to speak?
5: It's an outright lie. It's just wrong. It sexualizes and objectifies women. And I think at the time I sensed it and I felt really odd about it. And the job was really amazing, don't get me wrong. Creatively fascinating. But to be a young working actor at that point in a role like that, there are certain things that get asked of you. There are certain labels that get put on you. You get put into a certain box. And I didn't have the maturity, I think, at the time to realize that I could fight that.
4: Mm. Now, in the 1930s, a machine called the beauty micrometer was developed to help identify the areas of a person's face which needed to be enhanced or reduced by makeup. The inventor was an entrepreneur by the name of Max Factor. So do you think that beauty is something you can measure with a machine?
5: Oh, I think we try. This is the thing, though. We somehow have this desire for it, so we try and box it into whatever we can, or commodify it and sell it and use plastic surgery. Like, it's this weird desperation we have that somehow beauty leads to something else, that if we are beautiful, we will have satisfaction, we will have love, we will have success, these things. And it sort of gets, it's pervasive in a way, because we see it happening. Like, people do get rewarded for it. Mm. But I just disagree. Something in me is like, there's got to be, it's like that Leonard Cohen quote about the light getting in the cracks, you know, that there has to be truth in beauty in brokenness. Mm. It just has to be real.
4: And there's something more as well.
5: Yeah.
4: It leads to something greater.
5: Yes.
4: Yeah. Yeah. And now, there was a time in your life, though, when you would never have thought of the Christian message as beautiful. What did you think of Christianity when you were younger?
5: I mean, my exposure to it had been, you know, secular Catholic. Mm-hmm. So I had some exposure to Mass, but only every now and then. And it was easy as a child and moving into adolescence to discard it. And then my worldview was really up for grabs. Mm-hmm. And so I went to a completely secular high school that had really fantastic feminist values. But what we did receive was this idea that you have to go for the most intelligent, logical idea. And anything that went into the realm of hopefulness or spirituality was really easily dismissed. And so it wasn't even an option at first.
6: Right.
5: And then as I progressed into my own ideas about the world and my experiences of it, I concluded very quickly that Christianity was bigoted, and it was just simply a group of people that believed something really outdated and used it to oppress other people.
6: Mm. So why did you think that?
5: It's not as though it's something that I had actively experienced and been oppressed by myself. It's something I believed. I guess I was studying psychology and drama at the time. It was before I went to acting school, and so I was involved with a lot of artists. I was mm-hmm. Heavily involved in the LGBT community. I identified with that myself. And even though I had received no discrimination, no rejection, anything like that, the dissonance I felt, I put down to the fact that a group of people had made a decision for me that it was wrong. Mm-hmm. And I guess I inherently judged and rejected that. And I was like, if there's anybody else that believes differently to me, then they just must be wrong.
6: Yeah.
5: That was my 20-year-old logic about it.
6: Yeah. But you're saying basically you thought the church was kind of oppressive and outdated.
5: Oh, absolutely. You wouldn't see me walking in there in a million years, apparently.
6: Yeah. Well, something did change because it didn't take a million years to change. So what changed?
5: I had been exposed to some Christians from a distance, and I had never engaged, I'd never discussed Christianity with them. I just observed it. And I used to go around and say, I don't judge anyone except for Christians. I judge them. And yet the Christians that I met did seem incredibly stable and interesting, and years passed, and eventually I made a friend.
6: Right.
5: And I mean, and I was really, it was a guy, and I was really curious about him, but people had said to me,
6: had warned you?
5: Yeah, they'd warned me, you know, he's into Jesus, but he never brought it up. And this hungry fascination started because he was the most intelligent person I'd ever met. And I started to get quite frustrated that he wasn't talking about it with me. He wasn't anything I expected. And so I started to ask questions.
6: What questions did you ask?
5: Well, I just little baited things where, like, Easter would come and it'd be like, have a good time with your family. And he would ignore it. Like, he wouldn't engage with it at all. And I'd try and he'd just put these other, and I started to get really itchy about it. And we ended up having this big conversation one day. He lived in Melbourne and I lived in Sydney at the time. And we met up in Melbourne and we sat in this bar, and he essentially, I mean, this is being pretty vulnerable, but he essentially sat me down and was like, I'm not going to date you, so you need to stop trying. And I was like, why? And he said, because I'm a Christian, I'm a believer, and I have certain beliefs around dating and marriage. And he's like, if you ever want to hear about it sometime, I can explain it, but that's just where it's at. And I sat him down on the spot and was like, and I want to talk about it. Admittedly, it was very selfish. It wasn't in order to learn more about him. I thought I by that stage, I had a mix of beliefs, some of the occult, Buddhism, Hinduism, a lot of ideas, and I was really comfortable in those, and I felt like I could convert him. So we had this, but of course in that conversation he spoke for 3 hours and I just listened sort of enraptured. And he left, and I didn't know if I'd ever come back to Melbourne, and he said at the time, you know, if you're ever back down here, maybe you could visit church one time. And I was like, no. And I really scoffed. And then 2 days later, I was in Sydney again, and I went to a party in a bar, like an industry party, and a woman comes up to me and says, I see you've been hanging out with this friend of mine. And I said, oh, yeah, but he's a Christian. And she just stopped me and just said, well, so am I. And she witnessed to me for 2 hours in this bar. It all happened in bars. And and she essentially asked me as well what I believed, and she just said, I don't think what we believe is that dissimilar. I actually think that if you were to turn up to a church and be in that space, that you would actually really love it. And so she invited me to church, and she invited me to visit her church, and she just...
6: And did you go?
5: I did.
6: And did you love it?
5: Well, she expressed it in such a way that I had never felt like I was qualified. I'd always felt like I was an outsider. And she just, rather than saying, you would be welcome, she said, you would love it. As if, I was already welcome. There was no question. It actually mattered what I felt about it. So when I went, I actually I walked into the church and had a really profound spiritual encounter. I had this physical experience, and I had a vision. And I sort of walked away from that, not knowing how to reconcile it, and then found out I was moving to Melbourne, and I moved down there.
6: Yeah. And so what happened after that?
5: Well, essentially...
6: You read the Gospels or something at one point, didn't you?
5: Well, yeah. So I essentially moved down to Melbourne, and the only people I knew were was an atheist friend, my Christian friend, and a woman who I'd had this on-and-off relationship with. And so there's these three worlds that I felt really torn between, and I ended up visiting the Bible study of this friend and his church, which was a Pentecostal church, and I'd never experienced anything like that in my life. But at the same time, wasn't put off by it. It was just so much bigger, so much deeper than I expected or had previously known. And I walked away from it and just said, you're going a bit too far with this. You're getting a bit brainwashed. All I need to do is sit down with the Bible. I need to read it for myself, and I will prove to myself that it's bigoted, and I can move on with my life, and we'll just get over this phase. But of course, I found this Gideon Bible in my hotel room because I was there for a job. And that was the other miracle. Like, all of a sudden, I had this job that kept me in Melbourne, has kept me in Melbourne since. But I opened the Bible, and over 2 weeks, I read the four Gospels, and it was just so immediate, because the minute I started to read them, and I never had before, I just believed them. And the minute I believed them and I had experienced the person of Jesus for the first time and the words that he spoke over me, and having never heard those words before, they were so healing that I experienced profound physical and emotional healing over that 2 weeks. Mm-hmm. And by the end of it, was completely devoted. In a childlike way, but I was just there.
6: So what was beautiful about Jesus?
5: I thought I was going to read about this man that loved Christians. And if I wanted him to love me, I would have to change. But I sat there and I just went, he's my friend. Jesus loves me. And these people that have religious ideas about him have got him wrong, because he's for me. He wants to be around me. He doesn't care about any of my crap. He loves me. And I just felt this deep ally in him. I didn't understand the cross. I couldn't see the beauty of that yet, although that's something that took time. But all I saw was this man declaring over me with full freedom that I could be the light of the world, that I was, you know, my body was a temple, that I was blessed by him and with him. And that it's the unconditional love. You don't find that anywhere else.
6: Well, thank you so much for sharing your story today, Anna. We're asking Anna McGann today's big question: what is beautiful about life? And the profound Old Testament wisdom book of Ecclesiastes contains a poem about life where the author states that there is a time for everything and a season for every activity under the sun. A time to be born and a time to die, a time to plant and a time to uproot, a time to kill and a time to heal, a time to tear down and a time to build. So, Anna, do you think this poem is in some ways beautiful?
5: Absolutely.
6: Yeah?
5: It's one of my favourite poems.
6: Yeah, yeah. How do you resonate with it?
5: I probably read the book of Ecclesiastes quite early in my walk, and I'd heard a lot of people say to me, and I think I mentioned this to you more recently, it's so depressing. We hate this book. It just makes me feel awful about life. And yet, I guess as somebody that has had to be in an industry where the constant pressure is success of, like, do more, be more, create more, be original, do all of this stuff, this book to me is such a breath of fresh air. And this poem particularly, I found to be incredibly releasing. I feel like it gives us all permission to be where we're at. And God's grace and God's presence and God's active involvement is unconditional in that regard. It doesn't... Just the understanding that even if my life is in turmoil, God is still present and God is still good, that I draw that from this poem again and again and again.
6: Well, the poem goes on and raises, again, some challenging seasons in life. For example, a time to weep and a time to laugh, a time to mourn and a time to dance, a time to scatter stones and a time to gather them, and a time to embrace and a time to refrain from embracing. So can there be beauty amidst suffering?
5: I absolutely think so. I think that I would almost say that suffering is imperative. we need to understand it and experience it to know the fullness of joy and to see the complexity and the beauty of life. I don't think beauty is just happiness or loveliness. Mm-hmm. I think that it deeply involves adversity and what we go through and how we go through it. And this poem, the way that it brings the both of the binaries together and just gives permission and just says, you have permission to be exactly where you are, but there's going to be a time when you are in another season and you're going to get through to the other side of this. Mm. To me, that's hope, and that's incredibly beautiful.
6: Now, but even in your life, a couple of years back, you said you were in a pretty tough place. Mm. So how did the book of Ecclesiastes resonate with you at that time?
5: It's a book that I've come back to again and again, and I have a little practice with it where I sit with this poem and I'll just ask God, where am I? Where, because sometimes even when I understand my circumstances, I don't actually know where I'm at. I don't know if I'm okay or not okay. And there have been many, many times where I've been able to go through and he's just revealed one of them and just said, it's the time to scatter stones. And we've both known what that's meant. And I could make peace with it. And particularly in times of trial, when I just didn't know what to do the next day, you know, when you're mourning or you're really really struggling to get out of bed, just knowing, okay, what do I have for today? What is my season today? But where am I going? Like, what can I look forward to? What can I reach for? I found that this poem has just brought me back to reality time and time again.
6: But there's hope as well.
5: Yes. Always.
6: How do you react when you read what the writer concludes by saying that he has made everything beautiful in its time? He has also set eternity in the human heart, yet no one can fathom what God has done from beginning to end. You made something scrawled in your Bible next to this passage. Maybe, how do you react to that?
5: I just love that part of it, because it essentially suggests that even the most horrible experience has to have an element of beauty, and we will experience it. And we can't avoid it, and there's something inevitable about life. You know, none of us chose to be here. There's something inevitable about a lot of these experiences, and yet there's this promise that at some point we will understand why it's beautiful and why it even could be good. And what I had scrawled, just this little thing that says, wait for him. And it was about a relationship that had broken down, and I had interpreted it at the time wrongfully, that in time, I will get the relationship back and everything will be restored and I will be okay. And it wasn't until many, many years later that I could look back at that and understand that everything was made beautiful and everything was made perfectly as it should be, but not in the way that I thought, in the way that God makes things beautiful. And the sovereignty and the leadership and the clarity with which God, who's up here, can see my circumstances compared to Anna down here, just understanding the wisdom of God and how he's crafted my life. I look at that passage and I can be reminded of that now.
6: So, Anna, what is beautiful about life?
5: People. Consistent people is what I mean by that. Having people that I can love, not just my husband, you know, not just my parents, but having my friends and having these people that I can walk alongside. We just remain together and we hold fast no matter where everybody's at. I find that one of the most extraordinary things.
6: And what about the God making everything beautiful in its time?
5: I find it to be a promise. It's not a promise of ease, of complete immediate healing. It's saying we have this great hope, and I don't think it's necessarily for eternity. I think in this life, I think some of these awful experiences, these complicated, icky things, or even these glorious experiences, everything is brought back to the earth. You know, everything is brought back down, and God can show us what it really is and show us how he has crafted it and moved it and placed us so that there is complete hope and complete beauty there.
6: Let me leave you with some of the Bible's comments on the big question, what is beautiful about life? From Ecclesiastes 3:11, he has made everything beautiful in its time. I look forward to you joining us next time for Bigger Questions. Please thank our guest today, Anna McGann.
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1: Mark Whitaker was part of one of the largest price-fixing scandals in U.S. history. Then he blew the whistle on what was happening.
2: I had a choice to either wear a wire for the FBI or get arrested, and I sure didn't want to be arrested at age 34.
1: Mark had been a high-level executive and a millionaire. Before he became a Christian, he thought he had it all, but it was never enough. Billy Graham often warned that status and wealth cannot satisfy a man's soul.
3: 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You don't know what it is. The thing that's missing is that personal relationship with Christ.
1: You can begin a personal relationship with Jesus Christ right now and experience true contentment and peace. 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We're the Billy Graham Evangelistic Association.

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1: Psalm 3 and verse 4. I cried to the Lord with my voice, and he heard me from his holy hill. Selah. The Word for Today is the fourth in our series on Your Quiet Time. Now, sometimes Jesus rose early in the morning to pray. At other times, he prayed all night long. So your quiet time can be morning, evening, whatever time works best for you. You're not punching a time clock where God pays you. Accordingly, he's inviting you to spend time with him. David said in Psalm 3 verse 4, I cried to the Lord with my voice, and he heard me from his holy hill, Selah. Throughout the Psalms, this little word Selah occurs 71 different times. It means to pause and think. There's no specific length of time attached to the pause. Instead, it seems left up to the individual. Selah. It's a call to rest and reflect, to be still and to breathe deeply, to settle into the moment and remain for a while. The Selah thought appears to be at the center of quiet time with the Lord. When the Lord says Selah, he's saying, stop doing and sit at my feet. Just belong to me. What an invitation. It's everything you've longed for and everything you need. Believe it or not, people who often have the hardest time doing it are involved in ministry. Like Martha, they excel when it comes to serving. And the danger is that by doing lots of things for the Lord, we feel like that excuses us from sitting at his feet and spending time with him as Mary did. If you've been remiss, negligent, or inconsistent in this, re-establish your quiet time with the Lord and refuse to let anything keep you from it. Your Quiet Time, Part 4. That's The Word for Today.
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2: In the late 18th century, William Wilberforce was converted. Almost single-handedly, he broke the shackles of slavery.
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5: Since the Roman legion destroyed Jerusalem in the year 70 A.D., the Jewish people have a nation of their own.
6: And he said, well, no, Randy, we're not all just faking it. There is a living hope, and his name is Jesus. And I believe that that's really why you're here.
7: Christ died for us. History
8: Makers. Hi, welcome to History Makers. I'm Matt Prater. Today we're speaking with author and speaker Karen Gray. How are you, Karen?
9: I'm fine, thanks, Matt.
8: Now tell us a little bit about your upbringing. Whereabouts were you born and raised?
9: I actually come from a town called Ballarat. It's about an hour-ish drive northwest of Melbourne in Victoria, so...
8: Okay, and were you raised in a family that had a religious background? Or?
9: Yes, I was raised in a Roman Catholic family, but although we did have a knowledge of God at that stage, there weren't too many of us that really had any deep, intimate knowledge of God.
8: And then tell us a bit about when you came to Christ. How old were you then?
9: I was 16. I started attending a group that a friend asked me to come and play guitar at, actually. And it was a Anglican group that had lots of different denominations attending, and that's where I got saved.
8: Oh, wonderful. Did everyone notice the change in your life after your salvation?
9: Oh, most definitely. Yes, most definitely, especially when I went back to school. It was like, what happened to you? Mm. Yes, very much so.
8: Oh, wonderful. And then tell us a bit about your career. What did you do for work after school?
9: Well, I went to Western Australia for a little while and was helping out with a religious organisation over there. Ultimately, I went back to college and to university and did a degree in applied physics and ended up lecturing at the university in Ballarat for about 5 years or so. Yeah.
8: Okay. And tell us about your role as a speaker. When you go and speak at different organisations, what's the kind of message that you bring?
9: Oh, okay. Well, most of my speaking engagements, per se, were over the pulpit in Ballarat, but I was a music director in the church that I was at the time, and I was involved in organising seminars and putting on inter-church praise and worship nights. So that was kind of my main thrust. I did have a bit of a talk show on the radio as well. So,
8: good to know. There you go, a bit of radio experience. Good to know. And you've got a very powerful message that you bring about saving marriages. Tell us about that.
9: My husband and I had always had a close relationship, but there was a lot going on at the time. I had gotten a bit ill from pretty much being too busy at church. I was involved in a lot of stuff. So we shifted to a warmer climate, namely Queensland, and it had been a bit of a strain on our marriage, and things had happened. And as a result of that, I started looking for answers. I actually wrote back down to my pastor in Ballarat, who was very prophetic, and asked him for some godly guidance, because I just couldn't hear it with all the noise of what was going on. And he basically said to me, well, I don't know that I can just pull something out of the hat, but I'll pray about it. And then about a week later, sent me a prophecy, which was all to do about our marriage. And he said, well, I don't know if this is what you wanted, but here it is. And so it basically said that he wanted us to stay together. and to work it out, pretty much. So I went then researching as much as I could on the internet, and I started writing it down, thinking, oh, this is too good just to kind of read and let it go. And I got to about 30 pages, thinking, well, you know, if I'm using this as good information, maybe other people could. And then I just thought, what am I doing? You know, who's going to read this? So I just put it down. I got another contract, went back to work, and God just said to me very clearly, this is the last time, the last contract you get. So when it finished, I thought, oh, okay, he really wants me to finish this book. So I continued researching and writing stuff down. And then because there was only one of us working, our funds started to dry up pretty quickly. And I just went before the Lord and I said, okay, you want this done, but unfortunately, financially, we just can't do it. I'm going to have to go back to work. There's just no two ways about it. And so I don't know whether, I can't remember whether it was that afternoon or the next day, but my husband rang me up from work and he said, you're not going to believe what just happened. And I said, what? And he said, this recruitment agent rings up out of the blue. He does not have my details or anything and asks me, do I want a job? He said, I'm trying to blow him off because I have a job and he's offering contract work and I have a full-time job and there's no security in contract, so I'm trying to get rid of him. But in the end, the recruitment agent said, how would $600 a day suit you? And my husband said, I'm listening. So the long and the short of it, he did go for the job and got it. It wasn't $600 a day by any means, but it was enough to cover both of our incomes. And so God was pretty serious about me sitting down and actually finishing it. So after 2 years of research, of pouring through a lot of material, it wasn't just from psychologists but other stuff as well, and just listening to God and what was he saying about it, as the book was birthed.

0: Today we're speaking with author and speaker Karen Gray, and the book sounds like it's very timely because there's lots of people in Australia that are going through marriage struggles and the divorce rate is going through the roof. A lot of people think it's the easy way out, but it's worth it to fight for a marriage, isn't it?
1: Marriage is, I really believe God's heart is a restoration heart, not a heart of separation. And it's not just the fact that it's a covenant relationship, but that he wants people to be whole. And divorce leaves children upset. It leaves a real deep hole in people themselves as well. And subsequent marriages after that also have that scar on them, and, well, statistically speaking, they are more likely to fracture than first-time marriages are as well. So whatever way you look at it, divorce is not really a good answer for problems in marriages, and God wants what is best for us. And in the book, I'm not trying to tell people that they have to do anything. I'm just presenting the facts and trying to illuminate what God's heart is for people in marriage.
0: Now, not only have you got this fantastic book, you're also available to conduct marriage restoration seminars. Tell us what you do at those.
1: Basically, I will talk about marriage, and if you look at my book, it's set up in three sections, but I've chop those down just a little bit to make it a bit more readable, but three sections basically. First section is all to do with what is marriage, is divorce the answer, and all those kind of questions. You know, is it okay for Christians to get divorced? In the next section, I talk about forgiveness and all the problems that are thrown up in your face these days, especially things like pornography, which is something which is not tackled very much in the Christian arena. But there's also partner abuse and all of those sorts of things, and how we can tackle that in a godly manner. And the final section, which is by far the most important, is the rebuilding the marriage. And so in a seminar, I will tackle the whole questions of marriage, so that whole first part of the book, and also the rebuilding section. Because if I go into details about a lot of the problems, I would be there for ages, and it wouldn't be useful to everybody that was listening to, only select few. So at the end of the seminar, once we've covered how to rebuild and everything like that, there's an opportunity for people to ask questions so that their particular topic is not actually, you know, discarded, so that they can have some kind of idea when they get home, what's my next step? You know, here's how I can rebuild, but there's these issues that aren't going to go away if I ignore them, so what can I do? So, yes, that's pretty much it in a nutshell. What do you

0: Today we're speaking with author and speaker Karen Gray. So good that you cover these topics like pornography, addictions, dealing with affairs. I'm curious about anger / control issues, which is something that you cover in the book and then in your seminars. Would you say that learning how to fight and to have a disagreement in a calm, rational, loving way is much better than losing your top? They say that, you know, that's one of the biggest problems in marriage, that people don't know how to communicate. They don't know how to fight fairly with one another. Would you just speak to that for a little bit about how do we handle these anger issues in our relationships?
1: Well, it's probably a little bit more involved than that. And communication, actually, although you might know how to fight, it doesn't necessarily mean that your marriage is going to survive if there's issues behind the lack of communication, or if the people don't really want to hear what the other person is saying.
0: Yeah.
1: There's been research done. This particular fellow that did the research, he used to say that anybody that's in his clinic that argues, he could tell by the way they argue whether their marriage was actually going to survive or not.
0: Yeah.
1: And basically, if you argue a point without denigrating your partner, then you argue in a healthy way.
0: Wow.
1: If it starts to get nasty, then the people need to stop and just go, wait, no, we're not going to go down that line. That's off topic anyway.
0: Yeah.
1: Let's just talk the issue and not blame. Once you start blaming or you start denigrating the other person, then you're actually eating at their character, and that's basically a no-no. I mean, that's not even a Christian way of reacting.
0: Yeah.
1: But as adults and as Christians, surely that we can discuss something without putting blame. And sometimes it's very difficult when people are talking about something that somebody does to disassociate ourselves from what we are doing and not take it on board as an attack on who we are. Musicians are most likely to do that, but we can do that as just normal people too. For instance, a musician, you might say, you constantly are playing the wrong passage in this bit here. And they might go, oh, you know, they've just attacked me. But no, we're talking about what's being done, not who you are. And in the same way, a marriage can be the same thing. You know, you always leave the bin out, and I'm really tired that it's left out every, you know, time the rubbish man comes or whatever, just for an example. Now, that is saying what you're doing and how it affects me. But it's not saying, I think you're awful because you've left the bin out. So in arguing, we have to be careful that we don't tell that person in whatever communicative way that we don't like them or that they're not good. Especially men and women have very different ways of taking criticism on board as well. Men need to feel as if they have achieved, and women need to feel affirmed and loved. So if we start denigrating husband, like woman starts to denigrate her husband and say that he has failed in some way, then he is really going to feel ripped up. On the other hand, if he talks to his wife and makes out that she is just not worth anything, then those things are really rip up the person, and they really start to eat at the relationship. So when people are arguing or saying, you know, trying to resolve a matter that is really causing them grief, it is so important not to criticize and not to put people down, and to ensure that each partner is affirmed and still feels as if they have achieved in some way.
0: That's very good advice. And, you know, my wife and I have run the Alpha Marriage Course a number of times through our church, and we love it every time we do it because we're learning and, you know, remembering things and refreshing ourselves every time we do it. And one of the things they talk about is in conflict resolution, you've got to be careful in the way that you argue.
1: Yes.
0: They say, never call names. Don't say words like "you always" or "you never,"
1: and
0: don't always drag up something that happened 10 years ago relive it over and over again. Deal with the issue and deal with it rationally and calmly, and you know, try not to raise your voice, try not to, you know, obviously that's don't it. Get physical, you know, things like that. Yes. And so important, all those foundational things. And I completely agree. The way, I mean, because the thing is, we will fight, we will argue, but well, it's the way that we do it.
1: There'll be something we disagree on.
0: That's right.
1: Sure.
0: But it's the way that we do it. Yes. And as Christians, we've got to do everything in love, don't we? So
1: that's exactly right.
0: That's the foundation. Well, it sounds like you're doing a brilliant job with your seminars. The book is called Save Your Marriage, A Guide to Restoring and Rebuilding Christian Marriages on the Precipice of Divorce, a very important book. If people want to get their hands on it, is there a website they can go to?
1: Yes. This is my own website, actually. It's called kmgpublications.com.
0: All right, kmgpublications.com. Are you on Facebook as well?
1: Yes, there is a Facebook page of the same name as well. And there's also a Facebook page with Save Your Marriage.
0: Wonderful. Well, it sounds like you've got a very important ministry. I reckon you're a history maker. Thanks so much for joining us today. God bless, Karen.
1: Thank you very much, Matt.
0: Thanks for joining us on History Makers. 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

0: Darwin, through his research, found that species do change, and they change a lot. This is observational science. But then Darwin took his ideas one step further and said that one kind of organism turned into another kind, that all the species on Earth, from bananas to hummingbirds, are related to one another. It's this idea of one kind turning into another kind that contradicts the Bible. The biblical kind is not the same thing as species. Tigers and lions are part of the cat kind. Horses and zebras belong to the equid or horse kind, and so on. Species do change, but it's not evolution. We never see one kind of creature turning into another. That's because organisms reproduce according to their kind, just like the Bible says. I'm David Reeves. Truly, the heavens declare the glory of God.
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3: When we arrived in Sydney, we had to come on an old passenger freighter. It was a converted warship. That was all we could afford. And it took us 5 weeks, and it was during that 5 weeks that the house and the job all fell through. We had no idea why God wanted us to come to Australia. We just came. We're sure glad we did.
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5: Warren and Mina Saxon moved from the U.S. to Australia in 1961. When they arrived, they found out that the house and the job they had arranged had fallen through, so they had no money, no job, or accommodation. We'll find out what happened next in just a little bit, but first we want to find out what led to them coming to Australia in the first place. Warren and Mina, welcome to the program.
3: Thank you very much.
5: Glad to have you with us, and like I mentioned, we're going to find out what happened after you arrived in Australia, but first, let's find out about your childhood. You were both raised in Christian families, and then how did you meet?
3: Yes, well, we first met in eighth grade band in 1948. I was in the trombone section on one side of the band, and Mina was in the clarinet section on the other side, and I used to wink at her during during band practice.
5: Do you remember that, Mina?
6: I do.
3: And finally, she chased me until I caught her. That was how we first met, and we've been playing music together ever since.
5: Oh, that's beautiful. And where was this?
3: This was in Fort Collins, Colorado, junior high school in Fort Collins, Colorado.
5: Okay, so take us up to, how did the two of you get married?
3: Well, we started going together, and that was in eighth grade, and it was about October 1949 when we were actually attending the same church then. And we were going together, and one night in the service, we felt Jesus speak to our hearts, and we both gave our lives to him at that time and continued to serve him ever since. We graduated from high school in 1953, and we were married in August 1954.
5: Okay, and Mina, maybe we should go back a little bit. Anything about your dating years that you'd like to share with us today?
6: Not really. We just were very fortunate, I think, that the Lord brought us together when he did and kept us that way, kept us in love up till now.
5: That's right. Married over 63 years.
3: Yes. In August this year, it will be 64 years.
5: Fantastic.
3: Even the 15th of August, I remember the date.
6: Yes.
5: Oh, very good. Yeah, that's great. So then, in your early adult years, you were married, you had some children?
3: Yes, we have three super children. I know some people wouldn't agree, but they're the best in the world.
5: A little biased there, huh?
3: And they were all three born before we came to Australia.
5: Okay, now let's go to you, Mina. The Lord started to speak with you about Australia. Is that right?
6: Yes, that's right. In the first instance, it just an interest in Australia. And I don't remember exactly what caused that interest to be quirked in the beginning, but I got a lot of travel brochures and all sorts of things because I knew nothing about Australia, really, and began to get more and more information, went to the library and got some more information and sent to the consul and got some more information. And then it just took over about a year. It became so definite in my mind. I thought, well, I better speak to Warren about this. And I remember saying to him, do you know where Australia is? And he said, yes. And I said, do you know anything about Australia? And he said, no, not really. So then I had to come clean and tell him that the Lord had been speaking to me all this time about going to Australia. And I think he got a bit of a shock. I just left it at that. I thought, all right, I've done my part. And the Lord has cleared me now of feeling guilty about doing all this planning ahead, which I didn't know what I was planning ahead for.
5: Now, why do you think the Lord started to deal with your heart and call you before talking to Warren?
6: I think it was because I'm a really stubborn person, and I think if Warren had come up with that in the first place and I hadn't felt anything, I would have been pretty adamant that that was a crazy idea. And I really think that the Lord has to deal with me separately, because I'm quite happy to follow what he wants to do as long as the Lord's told me to.
5: So the Lord knew to deal with the stubborn one first.
6: Yeah, that's exactly right, yes.
3: And also, after we arrived in Australia, when things were fairly difficult, Mina also got quite ill physically. Hmm. And during that time, we felt that it was such a blessing that God had spoken to Mina first, and she actually experienced the call, mm-hmm. and she wasn't just following me. And had that not occurred, if she was just following me and the circumstances we were in, it could have been quite difficult for her and could have created resentments and so on. But as it worked out, Mina knew the call, she felt the call, and that was what really sustained her during that difficult time.
5: Mm-hmm. But let's back up just for a moment. Warren, what did you think when, out of the blue, Mina has this idea, I think the Lord is calling us to Australia? This is back in the 50s.
3: Yes, this would have been about 57, 58, along in there. And it took me a little while to kind of digest the idea, but it was fairly soon that I felt God was dealing with me as well, and that I was beginning to really create an interest and feel a call to Australia. And it became then a very joint call. And there were two things that were very special to us at that time, two principles that we heard. One was, remember in the dark places what God showed you in the light. This was for later on.
5: Yeah.
3: When we first receive a call like that, it can be quite exciting and seem quite possible. But when we hit some difficult patches, we need to be able to think back to what God showed us in the light.
5: Could you repeat that, please? Because I just think that's so profound.
3: Yes. Remember in the dark places what God showed you in the light.
5: Okay, we'll come back to that, because you did have some dark places. But I just want to find out, okay, now you had this call. Both of you are on board. Yes, God, you're calling us to Australia. What did you do next?
3: Well, the other principle that we had heard and felt was the principle of waiting actively.
5: And waiting actively?
3: Yes, not just sitting back and expecting God to do it all, but to begin to wait actively. And so as soon as we really felt this call together, we began to try to follow that. And we started making some preparation. We didn't make preparation that shut doors, etc., but just began to wait actively. We began to list the things that we needed to consider. Obviously, we didn't have any money. We did own our home, but mainly the bank owned it. And the only money we had was the equity that we had in our home. So we began to look at the real estate market and wonder what we could get for our home. And so we just started to wait actively and to do as much as we could to open up some doors that may be before us.
5: And what door did the Lord open?
3: Well, when it came time to sell our home, we worked out what we needed to sell our home for. We contacted the real estate people, and they basically laughed at us. But they finally agreed to put the house on the market at the price we said we had to have. And as God works, the first people who looked at the house bought it at that price.
5: Oh, wow. So that was a confirmation.
3: Yes, it sure was. And so I started getting up about 5 o'clock every morning and going out and painting the house and doing things that we needed to do. But the thing that I really want to emphasize and to have the listeners understand during this interview is that God is faithful.
5: Mm-hmm.
3: God never has let us down in the 68 years that we have known him, the 63 years we've been married. In every situation, God has never let us down.
5: Today we're chatting with Warren and Mina Saxon, who moved to Australia from the United States back in 1961. We're going to take a break, and when we return, we'll find out how, when they arrived in Australia, things didn't go exactly as they planned. That and more when we return right here on Real Faith.
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5: Welcome back to Real Faith. I'm Eric Scadabo, and today I'm chatting with Warren and Mina Saxon, who moved to Australia from the United States back in 1961. As we'll hear, things didn't go exactly as planned when they arrived. You knew that the Lord wanted you in Australia, but part of the call was not to come to Australia specifically to do ministry or be missionaries or something like that. It was just...
3: No, we had no idea why God wanted us to come to Australia.
5: But no idea, you just came.
3: Yes, we just came. We're sure glad we did.
5: But it didn't look too good when you first arrived.
3: No, that's true. When we arrived in Sydney, we had to come on an old passenger freighter. It was a converted warship. That was all we could afford. And just backing up a little bit, Mina started making phone calls to try to get some sort of transportation to Australia. Mm-hmm. And she came across an advertisement of this rather obsolete shipping company in Canada and rang them, and they had one cabin left, and that was exactly what we needed. But it was an old passenger freighter, converted warship, and it took us 5 weeks. We left from Vancouver Island in February, and we arrived here the 19th of March. It took 5 weeks, and it was during that 5 weeks that the house and the job all fell through. And we were met at the wharf by a pastor in Orange, New South Wales. We had been corresponding with him. Mm-hmm. He had felt a witness with the letter that we wrote initially. And he met us at the wharf with a car and a trailer. He then had the message for us that both the house and the job had fallen through. We had 3 children under 6 years of age, and we had £25 was our total wealth, or $50 was our total wealth at that time. And I often think of that as how God brought us back to basics. He really brought us back to basics. And that was our start in Australia.
5: Yeah, now I'm just thinking at that point, well, Mina, let me ask you, you clearly felt the Lord calling you to Australia, and then all your plans just kind of fall through when you initially get there. Were you having some doubts at that point?
6: No, I don't remember ever doubting. No, I just thought this is really not quite the way we had hoped it would work. But no, yeah. I didn't ever doubt. I wasn't well, and of course, I had 3 little kids to look after. And but the way that the Lord sort of helped us during that period of time, the next several months, was just wonderful. We never did without. We always had a place to stay, and we were given help through the church. We had ladies in the church who had gardens, and they used to bring us some of their garden vegetables so that we were just terribly blessed. The Lord never, ever let us down, not at all. We always had, we used to have laughs about it because we wondered, you know, how we were going to cope, and we always did.
5: He always came through for you.
6: Always, yes.
5: Now, you mentioned that you've had some health challenges.
6: Yes, yeah. I was terribly allergic to everything in Australia. The doctor just said that I had no immunity to any of the Australian bush or the just everything. It was just all allergic to everything in Australia. But then that you gain that ability to cope. I still can't get around wattle trees. And Orange had lots and lots and lots of wattle trees.
3: Also, Mina was very homesick. She became very ill with homesickness plus physical illness.
5: But all that time, you knew deep down in your heart, this is where the Lord wanted you to be.
6: Oh, yes. No doubt about it. It wasn't a matter of, I'm homesick, I better go home, because it would have been wrong.
5: And I understand that you worked for 42 years in special education?
6: Yes. Once we came up to Queensland, we were in Orange for a bit over a year. When we came up to Queensland, I started working in my field of special education, and I worked for, I guess, 42 years.
3: Yes, 42 years continuously.
6: And I always had the work that I loved to do, and I had a good life.
5: And Warren, turning to you, how did things work out for you career-wise?
3: Yes, I don't recall ever really worrying about the circumstances. I suppose if I ever had legitimate reasons to worry, maybe that was it. But I just don't recall worrying. And I ended up getting a better job with the same company than I would have had if the original job would have come through. Housing was very limited in Orange, and we finally got a place to rent. I didn't have a job yet then, but the people who owned the home were prepared to rent it to us, and the pastor was kind of standing, not really guarantor, but he could vouch for us as to who we were. And so we had that opportunity then to get this accommodation and have employment. There's one principle that has always been very strong in our lives. I know there's a lot of different teaching about what our financial giving should be, and I don't argue with any of those, but mine and I have always felt that the principle of tithing was the best guide that we could find, so we have always followed that. I feel that, God has just never let us down. He's always been there. Sometimes we would have a need. We might get some birthday money from family in the U.S., just the right amount to meet the particular need we have, and just in various ways. And as Mina mentioned, people were very generous, and God just met us from every direction.
5: Now let's turn to your relationship with your father. We mentioned that you were both raised in Christian families, but that's only half true in your case, Warren. Your dad was never a Christian?
3: Yes.
5: In your growing up years?
3: Yes, that's right. My mother was a Christian and brought me up in the ways of the Lord. But Dad was very antagonistic towards Christianity. He gave Mother quite a hard time. And up to the time that we came to Australia, he still hadn't accepted the Lord at all. But during the first year, while we were in Orange, it was either late 61 or early 62, God gave me a dream. And in the dream, I went back to the U.S., and had the opportunity to pray with Dad and lead him to Jesus. It was in 1967, after we had come to Brisbane, that I received a phone call from Mother, and they had given Dad 5 days to live. And I was able to get a ticket to the U.S. I went straight back, and I went right to the hospital when I arrived, and I brought up the subject of salvation, and Dad listened for a bit, and he finally said, I think you better go now. Well, Dad was the sort of guy, when he said, I think you better go, well, you went. Mm-hmm. But the next day, I'd been over at a near town and was coming home, and I just felt that I should call in at the hospital on the way and see Dad. And as soon as I walked into his room, he brought up the subject of salvation, and he was wanting to accept Jesus. And it was my privilege that day to pray with him, and as he accepted Jesus as his Savior.
5: Fantastic.
3: That was a real miracle. And actually, he lived for another 7 years. They gave him,
5: oh, is that right?
3: They gave him 5 days to live, and he lived for another 7 years.
5: Oh, wow. Well, unfortunately, we're quickly running out of time, but we want to kind of wrap up our conversation here today. I understand that you're currently doing things for the Lord. You haven't slowed down. You might have retired, but you're making music for him. Is that right?
3: No, well, since mine and I met in eighth grade band in 1948,
5: That was back when you were winking at her?
3: Yeah. But we've been playing music together ever since. We're involved. We're still involved in church music every Sunday, playing in the services, and also we are part of a country gospel bluegrass group in Charters Towers, and we take concerts and sing-alongs into the retirement homes, and do some busking in the Country Music Festival on Main Street, and music.
5: Wow.
3: Music is still a major part of our lives together.

0: And I should say that you have worked for your church for a while?
1: Not where we are now, but after we came to Brisbane, we started attending the church. We were involved there for 27 years, and I was full-time administrator for 15 years, and we were much involved in that way.
0: Okay, well, looking back on your time in Australia, I guess you like the country. Would that be safe to say?
1: Yes, we really love Australia. It's our home. It's our country. We
2: very much Australians.
1: we grew up in the Rocky Mountains of Colorado. Mm-hmm. As a young person, I had the pleasure of riding after cattle on horseback in the high country and working draft horses in the hay fields. And I really can identify with country. We love the country people. And our heart really goes out to the graziers and farmers in Australia, particularly in main areas of drought. We do pray for them, and we really have a heart for them, and we know it's a difficult time.
0: And Mina, going back to the time the Lord called you way back in the 50s, you think you got it right?
2: I definitely do, yes, yes. we've had a good life, and it's not always been an easy life, but it's been a good life.
0: And as you said at the beginning of the interview, the Lord has been faithful through it all.
2: Yes, definitely. We have a lovely life now in the country again. We're living in Charters Towers, which is a lovely country area and beautiful people, and we're able to serve the Lord in different ways than we did when we were in the city. No, it's great. We're just so happy.
0: That's wonderful. Warren and Mina Saxon, thank you so much for sharing your story with us today.
1: Thank you.
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1: All of a sudden, I found myself just sitting on my bed with my eyes open, staring into this presence. It was like, I am Jesus, and your life is not your own.
2: On the night that Naeem Fazel saw Jesus in a dream, he converted from Islam to Christ follower. Because Naeem grew up Muslim, he didn't know much about Jesus. Billy Graham often helped people understand who Jesus Christ is and that he is the only way to salvation.
3: Jesus Christ, the holiest person that ever lived, the Son of the living God, became sin because it was your sins poured out on him. And because of the cross, God offers forgiveness, justification, peace, joy, a new nature, and eternal life. God gave his Son, Jesus Christ, because he loved you.
2: 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We're the Billy Graham Evangelistic Association.

0: I'm Natalie Grant, and this is my song, My Weapon. Your presence is my greatest weapon. The truth is, most of us are in some sort of fight. The fight for our health, the fight for our marriage, a fight for our kids who are far from God, a fight against addiction, a fight against loneliness, and the list goes on and on.
1: Let every lie be silenced and all depression cease. Let every dark assignment bow down at Jesus' feet.
0: Whatever difficulty or hardship we find ourselves in currently, there's one thing that can be a source of comfort and strength above all else, and it is also our greatest weapon. It's the presence of God.

0: Here's Shout It Out with Rosanna Palmer.
1: When we surrender our life to Jesus, some things in our life change instantly, but we also enter into a process which is a journey to wholeness. In the book of Ezekiel, we see how he spoke to the valley of dry bones and they came back to life. It says there was a noise and suddenly a rattling and the bones came together. As we enter this restorative procedure, it's important to go through the entire process. If we ran off when our bones came together, we would be a scary sight. Secondly, we would soon fall apart, as we would not yet be complete. The bones are simply the first part of a long restorative process. It is important not to run midway through the healing journey. Ezekiel 37 says the sinews and the flesh came upon them and the skin covered them over. After the bones came together, sinews and flesh came upon them. When you get some muscle that you can flex, you may want to escape the arduous process. But this is also premature, as without skin, you would look weird and be very touchy and easily hurt if someone poked you. You are still vulnerable. When God restores, He does a complete work. We must accept the need to endure the whole process. I want to encourage you today to stay close to God and allow Him to bring you to total wholeness and be patient with yourself in that process. This is Rosanna Palmer.
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1: I like that there is, I guess, a Christian voice out there in the community, and it's great to listen in the car. A lot of the times you're travelling, you know, 5-10 minutes between places. It's just good to check in and see what's on.
2: 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So I thought I'd take that a bit further. I'm Alida Robinson, and each Wednesday morning, I'll be musically speaking about our artists, their lives, their music, new release albums, interviews with the artists, and much more. 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

was tucking my daughter in for bed one night, and she looked at me and said, "Dad, when I look at you, I see God," which I thought was a cheap shot because of my beard. But being a parent, I think God has spoken to me in two profound ways, and that is through my kids and through being a parent. And what I mean is this: when my kids get hurt, they run to my wife and I. They don't stop, they don't hesitate, they just run. That's a profound revelation of what it means to have a heart open to God and to be able to run to Him when we're hurting. The other thing is in the ongoing revelation as a parent that when I see my own child suffering, I run to them. I don't wait for them to run to me. And I think in that way, God's speaking profoundly to parents saying, "This is my heart for you as a child." So even as I sing a song called "Run to the Father," I'm really in some ways singing about the fact that God's already run to me and He'll never get tired of me needing Him.

0: Back to Genesis with Dr. John Morris, scientist and creation researcher with the Institute for Creation Research. Dr. Morris, how primitive was early man?
1: Chris, early man was never primitive in an evolutionary sense at all. In the beginning, man was created in the image of God with great ability, even able to communicate with God face to face. All this was before sin, however, and we've been deteriorating ever since. Evidence continues to accumulate that long ago man was highly sophisticated, evidently even performing brain surgery. Skulls have been found with holes drilled in them for surgical reasons, and the person had survived. No, Chris, there never were primitive humans. There were some with less technology and not much education, but Stone Age cultures exist today. This is a level of civilization, but not an evolutionary stage, and it's been that way ever since, back in Genesis.
0: For free information on creation, visit us on the web at www.icr.org.

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0: Rick Anderson was your average college student with plans for a career in the tech industry. However, before he graduated, his plans changed.
1: For the first time in my life, I saw a real missions conference with real missionaries from all around the world. I was a computer science major, but I went and I switched to a missions major and computer science minor.
0: And since graduating from college years ago, Rick has been sharing the gospel of Jesus Christ in Peru. As a global evangelist, Billy Graham was a big supporter of missionaries.
2: Go and teach all nations, Jesus said. This is the need of the world at this hour. The gospel of Jesus Christ is the answer to the problems that man

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0: Would you ever risk your life to save someone else? We often hear stories of bravery and heroism as people put their lives on the line to save a stranger. Neighbours fighting to save other people's homes from bushfire, while their own houses are left unprotected. Passers-by risking their lives to rescue someone from drowning. It takes a lot of compassion, courage and sacrifice to risk your own life to save someone else from disaster, especially if they're a stranger. Easter is the story of Jesus rescuing us. At Easter, we hear about Jesus dying an innocent death on the cross and then coming back to life. Because of Jesus' death and resurrection, he broke the power of death, something that none of us can escape. We might not be facing a bushfire or flood, but Jesus also rescues us from other things that destroy us, like guilt, shame, and conflict. Jesus can rescue us from whatever destroys us and set us free to live as new people.
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4: One of the least subtle of the Ten Commandments, it appears, as far as interpretation is concerned, is the one that says, you shall not kill or you shall not do murder. There are not many of us that would feel that we couldn't understand what that meant, given the amount of violence that's in our community today. It seems every day we open our newspapers, we read of a murder, or we hear on the news or on the television of murders that have taken place, not only here at home, but also in conflicts overseas. Terrible, terrible things. And so we think we have a real understanding of what God meant when he said, you shall not kill. That is, of course, until Jesus came on the scene and referred to this commandment in his Sermon on the Mount. In his Sermon on the Mount, Jesus spoke about the fact that we break this commandment if we have anger in our heart. Well, Jesus prohibited the inward steps that leads to the outward act of murder. We have the gradual movement from anger to contempt to personal insult. And then eventually there is the rising up of anger inside and the murder that takes place. Or the premeditated variety which arises out of an anger that has been nurtured and grown little by little. There are two main words for anger in the Greek. The first one is thumos, and this refers to an anger which blazes up quickly and soon dies out. You know the kind, don't you? You see it sometimes. It may be obvious in a member of your own family where you will say something and the anger just immediately explodes and then it's all over and done with. But during that explosive time, anything can happen, like a knife being thrown or a punch being thrown. That's thumos. The other word is orge, and orge is the word that's in our text, the text that says, if any man has anger in his heart, he has committed this crime of you shall not kill. It speaks of an anger that will not forget, of a wrath that is kept warm, feelings that refuse to be pacified, and revenge. There's absolutely no forgiveness. The person is living his anger all the time, even though it may not be that blazing up variety. Now, this kind of anger, the Bible says, does not work the righteousness of God. It refuses to forgive. It says, I just can't stand that person. It asserts, well, I'll forgive, but I sure won't forget. You know, it is sinful to murder. None of us would argue with that. But what of the one who harbours hate in his heart? Jesus, John, says in his epistle, 1 John 3:15, whosoever hates his brother is a murderer. This is the inward step that leads to the outward act. Then contempt or scorn is also prohibited. If a person doesn't control his anger, it will finally control his tongue. And the one he hates will become a topic of conversation. And when a person refuses to talk to God about someone who bugs him, he usually talks to others about him. Have you heard about Mrs. So-and-so? Have you seen that? Do you understand what that person did? And finally, one develops an overestimation of himself. The pride of birth, possessions, position, or knowledge finally causes the angered one to cry out at the one who causes him to be angry, you empty head! And the word raka comes to mind from the Bible. And the Lord said the person that says raka to his brother, which means you empty head or something similar, is in danger of eternal hellfire. Then there is the personal insult and character assassination. This is prohibited also. At last the angry heart cries out, thou fool. Now this word is from the root word for immorality. It's used when one wants to murder the character of another with his tongue. James said that the undisciplined tongue is set on fire of hell. And the only instance in the New Testament in which the feminine ending is given to the word translated slanderer is in 1 Timothy 3 and verse 11. Now the Greek word for slanderer is also translated devil. Paul is teaching that a woman who slanders the character of another is a she-devil. It follows, therefore, that a male slanderer is a he-devil. These are drastic words, but what do they mean? Well, Paul, James and Jesus are telling us that the people who seem to glory in character assassination are not the kind of people that will be found in heaven. Their future dwelling place is hell. Gossip, slander and backbiting are among the most devilish traits possessed by human beings. The writer of Proverbs said, "He that hides hatred with lying lips, and he that utters a slander is a fool." One of Shakespeare's characters said, "I will speak daggers to her, but use none, and words are razors to my wounded heart." So Jesus prohibits the inward steps that lead to the outward act of murder. And then secondly, anger, contempt, and slander actually hinder the Christian. The first thing that gets hindered when we're angry and contemptible is that worship is hindered. The Christian should take the initiative in reconciliation. If he has wronged another, or if another person feels that he has been wronged, the Christian's only alternative is to be reconciled. Jesus allows for nothing else. And I believe that revival would sweep many churches if Christians would not say things to each other's back that they have not said to their faces. A pastor called his church to prayer for revival. And he told the congregation, "I have done everything I know to do. There will never be revival in this church until Brother Brown and I speak to each other," cried one of the church deacons. The deacon made his way to a man to whom he had not spoken for 10 years. Then both men asked the church to forgive them for their failure. "Pastor, I have been unfair," said another member. "I have said things about you that were not true, and I want you to forgive me." For several minutes, men and women stood to apologize to each other and to the church, and the pastor reported that the church soon experienced the greatest revival in its history. Worship and revival are hindered by anger, contempt, and holding aughts against one another. Then influence is hindered. Our Lord admonishes us to agree with our adversaries while you are in the way between your house and the courthouse. In other words, settle out of court. The Christian who will not be reconciled runs the risk of hurting the influence of the whole church by taking his case to court. It happened in the church at Corinth, and it affected the work there. And Paul said, "If we are to judge angels, can we not sit in judgment, proper judgment, godly judgment, on the conflicts of one another?" But what must the Christian do? The psalmist gives us good advice. "Let the words of my mouth and the meditation of my heart be acceptable in your sight, O Lord, my strength and my Redeemer." For me to close today, let me give you some practical suggestions. Number one, watch your thoughts. Watch your thought life, because the thoughts are the seeds for the future devastation that can happen. So if we look at our thoughts and allow the enemy not to settle in our minds and our hearts, then we will stall all of this kind of thing at the very point at which it starts. Temptation to do wrong is not wrong, providing we do not give into it and succumb to it. So firstly, watch your thoughts. Secondly, refuse to harbour anger. Don't let it settle in your life. In fact, the Bible says, "Do not let of the sun go down on your wrath." In other words, if you're having angry words with your wife or your children or someone,

0: to hinder and to bring down. Catch yourself before you speak angrily. Then look at others through the eyes of Jesus. If you can do that, then you will see with the eyes of forgiveness. And then seek the forgiveness of those you have wronged. Go to them. Let your pride be put to one side. You have far more to gain by forgiving those you have wronged. And then sixthly, commit your heart and your tongue to Christ. The Bible says that no man can tame the tongue. No man can do it. But my friend, God can. Will you let him? A good starting point is by allowing him into your life. Make place for God. Make place for Jesus Christ in your life today. While you have time, as you're sitting there by your radio listening to this program, I invite you to open your heart to the Lord Jesus and invite him in to come and to change your life and to be your Lord and Saviour. Will you do that today? May God help you to do so. God bless you.
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The second chapter of Acts. I hope you'll agree that's a beautiful rendition of Oh, the Deep, Deep Love. Also well done is Resource Christian Music's version of the Hillsong classic, The Potter's Hand.

0: 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It's a fitting conclusion to Heart and Soul.
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3: Hey, this is Condice Benedict. I'm often asked if I get paid for this work. No, it's a labour of love. Throughout my life, I've faced numerous challenges. As a child and teenager, I experienced great pain. I also suffered from anxiety and depression. In 1999 or perhaps 2000, I underwent back surgery. In 2013, I was diagnosed with bowel cancer, underwent surgery again, and a third of my large bowel was removed. At the end of 2018, I got the news that I had non-Hodgkin's lymphoma. My spleen was engulfed by a tumour that was removed, went through chemotherapy and so on. Now, I praise the Lord for his healing and his provision every day of my life. I usually begin the program with some sort of information about myself. Well, that's a little bit about it, just how stuff that's happened to me over the years. I've been married for over 50 years to Leonie. We've got 4 adult children, 8 grandchildren. I gave my life to the Lord Jesus in my late teens. I was a mixed-up, crazy teenager, lots of problems. God spoke and I responded. Found myself in Bible college at an early age. I think I was 19 years old. I did 3 years there. Became Methodist Home Missionary and appointed to Newtown Methodist Mission at the end of my stint at Bible college. I was initially taken on as a migrant evangelist, but I did a lot of stuff, social welfare and so on, through the mission at Newtown Methodist Mission. The beginning is 1977, Leonie and I were sent to a small country town as a Methodist Presbyterian Home Missionary. The place is called Woodenbong, 104 kilometres from Lismore, 141 kilometres from Brisbane. In 83, I was appointed as the pastor of the Clunston and Uniting Church Parish. That's halfway between Lismore and Byron Bay in New South Wales. The end of 88, I resigned from the Uniting Church. It was time to move on. The end of 89, I accepted a call from the Cessnock Congregational Church. And after further study, I was ordained as a minister within the Evangelical Fellowship of Congregational Churches. The Cessnock Congregational Church was a small congregation. On our first Sunday, we had 100% church growth. Leonie, me, 4 kids, and the 6 members of the church. We served the Lord in Cessnock for 21 years. We loved the people and the challenges of ministry. We left a thriving family congregation. It was at Cessnock that I was introduced to community radio. Initially, I was pushed into it by the elders of the church who insisted that I get involved in the local radio station. They had fond memories of years of old, 1939, when there was a station in Cessnock, and the local congregational minister had a regular program. After 21 years, I accepted a call to the Wollongong Congregational Church. I retired at the end of 2020 after 11 years at Wollongong. Every church presented challenges and every pastoral opportunity became a privilege and an honour. We thank God for our time in Wollongong and his church. In 2010, I was invited by the manager of Pulse to present a Sunday worship program. I'm thrilled that this program is broadcast across several Christian radio stations, from Bendigo in Victoria to Mareeba in Queensland. I'm continually seeking new ways to share God's word. And God willing, by the time you hear this, there may be more. Check out my podcast, Living in Faith with Pastor Con. Well, that's about it for me. After music break, let's continue our journey as we explore the wonderful words of the Lord Jesus, now in Matthew chapter 10. Stay tuned. This is Con Despinadic.

Well, it's a privilege to be able to spend some time with you. This is Condes Benedict. Please continue to pray for the needs of this radio station. If you like what you hear in this program, contact the station using the webpage. Love to hear from you. What appears to be a lifetime ago, I had a building maintenance business. I went to the trouble of doing some exams and acquiring a license. I remember the day of my practical exam. I was in a large shed. There were several cubicles, each representing a small room, and we were given a list of things that needed to be repaired. There was a full day's work. The replacement of a pane of glass, resurfacing a kitchen benchtop with Laminex, although that's not used much today, swing a door, replace broken latch, replace hinges, cut and fit architraves, and the list went on. The materials were supplied, but we had to bring our own tools. While I was working my way through the list, I noticed that the examiner went out to the parking lot. He meticulously inspected the work vehicles. He walked around mine, took note, etc. Having the right tools for the job was essential for obtaining a license. Tools plus knowledge. Now that was important. God does not send us out on his mission without adequately providing what we need, the practical and the spiritual. As we continue our journey through Matthew, it's evident that the Lord Jesus adequately provided all the disciples needed. And I'm sure that this is what the writer of Hebrews means in Hebrews 13. Now, may the God of peace, who through the blood of the eternal covenant brought back from the dead our Lord Jesus, that great shepherd of the sheep, equip you with everything good for doing his will, and may he work in us what is pleasing to him, through Jesus Christ, to whom be glory forever and ever. Amen. I want to repeat what I said last week. Matthew chapter 10, we read that the Lord Jesus called his 12 disciples to him and gave them authority to drive out impure spirits and to heal every disease and sickness. Read verses 5 through to 8. This was an authoritative call, a call to service. This call was accompanied by gifts and power. He enabled them, he equipped them. They were not helpless and they were not hopeless. One of the biggest objections that we often hear is, I cannot, I'm unable, I haven't got the ability, and so on. Now, this may be true, and we should not beat ourselves up because we know our limitations. We should not get a guilt trip about it. We also need to realize that when God calls, he equips. My desire is not to guilt you, but to encourage you in the God-given mission that we have. Despite our inabilities, God equips and empowers. And as the scripture says, God chose the foolish things of the world to shame the wise. God chose the weak things of the world to shame the strong. What is lacking? Maybe the gumption to stand on and act on this truth. Stay tuned. This is Condes Benedict.

0: Always a privilege, always a pleasure to be able to spend time there. Never take it for granted. May God wonderfully bless you as you consider the truth of his word. We're in Matthew chapter 10. First few verses, Matthew goes to the trouble of naming each disciple, even Judas referring to him as the betrayer. These guys were handpicked. Simon, called Peter, his brother Andrew, James the son of Zebedee, his brother John, Philip and Bartholomew, Thomas, Matthew the tax collector, James son of Alphaeus, and Thaddeus, Simon the Zealot, and Judas Iscariot, who betrayed them. Names are wonderful things, aren't they? Each name represented a real person. People just like us. They were not commodities, resources to be exploited, clients to be handled. They were living, breathing human beings. The Lord Jesus knew them by name. And guess what? He knows you by name. There's nothing about you that he does not know. And as believers, our names are written in the Lamb's Book of Life. Perhaps you and I are handpicked for a vital task within the kingdom of God. Along with this fantastic call comes words of reassurance that are found throughout the scriptures. The nation often needed to hear that God had not abandoned them. And I have a suspicion that we too need to hear this each day of our life. Fear not, says the prophet Isaiah, for I am with you. Be not dismayed, for I am your God. I will strengthen you. I will help you. I will uphold you with my righteous right hand. That's from Isaiah 41. And from Isaiah 43, but now, thus says the Lord, he who created you, O Jacob, he who formed you, O Israel, fear not, for I have redeemed you. I have called you by name. You are mine. I know they're Old Testament verses of Scripture, but I strongly believe they can be applied today to the child of God. I love the way Jeremiah shares God's message, particularly about you and I being known. Jeremiah chapter 1, verse 5. Before I formed you in the womb, I knew you. And before you were born, I consecrated you. I appointed you a prophet to the nations. Now, Jeremiah is regarded as a rather melancholy, slightly depressed prophet. God wanted him to realize that he knew him before he was born. And is it possible that God knows us before we're formed in the womb? I love the words of the Lord Jesus in John chapter 10, and we're going to spend a lot of time in John chapter 10 as we go through Matthew, believe it or not. I'm the good shepherd. I know my own, and my own know me, just as the Father knows me, and I know the Father, and I lay down my life for the sheep. The Lord Jesus called his disciples by name. The Lord Jesus equipped them for service. The Lord Jesus taught them to rely on him for all their earthly needs as he sent them forward. Verse 9, Matthew 10, do not get any gold or silver or copper to take with you in your belts. No bag for the journey, no extra shirt or sandals or a staff, for the worker is worth his keep. I don't believe that God calls his people to beg or to live in the gutter. I'm not one who teaches a prosperity gospel. Trust Jesus and you'll get everything you want. You'll become wealthy. But I do believe with all my heart that God will always provide and meet his people's needs. Stay tuned. This is Con Despinedic.
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2: If the Lord builds a house, nobody can take it Darst, and you are listening to the story behind the song of If the Lord Builds the House. Last year, during kind of the pandemic and all the time that we had on our hands to reevaluate our lives, God kept bringing me back to a scripture in Genesis, a story that I'd heard so many times as a kid growing up, but a story that I think God wanted to retell in my own heart so that I could understand something for a moment in this time. And it's the story of the Tower of Babel. And the king basically says in Genesis 11, 1 through 9 to all the people, hey, let us go and build a tower for ourselves so that we can make our names great and bring glory to ourselves. And when I read this scripture over and over and over, I just continued to feel like God say, Hope, I have a lot of towers and not enough temples. Because the truth is, you and I were meant to be living temples, to house the glory of God, the presence of God in everything that we do. And so there is a point for all of us, just like in that story, that maybe we have to reevaluate. Do we have a tower in our life? And does God need to tear it down? And you know, it's okay if he does, because the truth of the matter is, when God tears down something, he always rebuilds something better. And as a woman of faith, as a woman who's committed to living my life to honor God, I wrote this song as a statement that says, you know what? If I'm allowing God to be the builder of my house, the builder of my heart and my mind, of my life, of my marriage, of my children, whatever it is that I'm doing, then I don't actually think anything can tear it down. Even if it gets weathered, even if it gets tried and it feels like it's falling apart, I do believe that what God builds, it cannot fall apart and it cannot be moved. And for me and my house, we're going to serve the Lord. So I hope this song encourages you and it reminds you that if God is the master builder of your life, then it will be built well in every season and nothing can tear it down. I've built

Always a privilege, always a pleasure to spend time with you, Condor Spinnaker Care. Let me reread something I shared with you in our last session. We're going through Matthew chapter 10. We're talking about God meeting the needs of his people. I said that I don't believe that God calls his people to beg or to live in the gutter. I'm not one who teaches a prosperity gospel, trust Jesus and you'll be wealthy. But I do believe, and I want to underline this, I do believe with all my heart that God will always provide and meet his people's needs. The Lord Jesus introduces this thought in Matthew 6. For your Father knows what you need before you ask him. Well, the words of the Lord's Prayer, give us today our daily bread. Or the challenge that's found in 6:33. Seek first his kingdom and his righteousness. Underline this, and all these things will be given to you as well. Talking about provision for life. I love the way the Lord Jesus speaks to his disciples and the religious leaders. He was to the point. He did not beat about the bush, and when he did speak with parables or images, he made sure that the main object of what he was saying was understandable. A couple of sessions ago, I suggested that you read through John chapter 10. Hear what the Lord Jesus gives. We see that he gives us a fantastic insight into who he is to us. It is here the Lord Jesus reveals more of himself. He also exposed the hypocrisy of the religious culture and climate. Matthew 10, 3 verses 10 to 13. The thief comes only to steal and to kill and to destroy. I have come that they may have life and have it to the full. I am the good shepherd. The good shepherd lays down his life for his sheep. The hired hand is not the shepherd and does not own the sheep. So when he sees the wolf coming, he abandons the sheep and runs away. Then the wolf attacks the fold and scatters it. The man runs away because he is a hired hand and cares nothing for the sheep. It's the story of the old wine in old wineskins. The old wine and the old wineskins are the thief, the hired hand. John 10, 14 to 15, I am the good shepherd. I know my sheep and my sheep know me. Just as the Father knows me, I know the Father, and I lay down my life for the sheep. I reckon that it's not hard to compare Psalm 23 with John chapter 10. The Lord is my shepherd. I lack nothing. There's a depth of relationship to be experienced when we turn

0: open ears to hear, and a willing heart to obey. This is what it means to follow the Lord Jesus. Stay tuned. 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
2: Bendigo's positive choice.

An honour and a privilege to be able to share God's word with you. Don't take it for granted. This is Con Despinatic. I left you with the following verse and comment. The words of the Lord Jesus, John chapter 10, verse 27. My sheep listen to my voice. I know them and they follow me. I said, opened eyes to see, open ears to hear, and a willing heart to obey. This is what it means to follow him. This should pose for us an important personal question. Do I hear the voice of the shepherd? Hebrews chapter 1 verse 1 says, in the past God spoke to our ancestors through the prophets and many times in various ways. But in these last days he spoke to us by his Son, whom he appointed heir of all things, and through whom also he made the universe. This is God's general revelation. The Lord Jesus speaks through his words and actions. I don't believe that we can deny the historicity of the word of God. What about personal revelation, though? My sheep listen to my voice. I know them, and they follow me. Paul in Romans 8 says this, the Spirit himself testifies with our spirit that we are God's children. Something supernatural is taking place. The Spirit of God indwells the believer, should make us more aware of his presence. And perhaps this is the thing that enables us to hear his voice. But how do I know when God speaks? The first thing that comes to mind when I consider this question is that God will never tell you to do anything that is inconsistent with his word. For example, the principles that are spelt out in the Ten Commandments. The Bible gives us a comprehensive list of do's and don'ts. Slander, gossip, profanity, and using speech to tear others down instead of building them up. Moral and sexual immorality, excessive drinking or drug use that leads to drunkenness and impaired judgment, lying, cheating, corrupt business practices, excessive idleness or greed. These things grieve the Spirit of God, and these things are the don'ts. I believe the Holy Spirit will challenge and lead us. You'll experience a strong conviction that will motivate and influence your words and actions, and there'll be peace of mind and assurance of the Lord's presence. Now, do we get it right all the time? The answer is no. Sometimes we believe God says we should do something, and perhaps he didn't. But most times, what we do is designed and should be designed to give glory and honor to God through the Lord Jesus. Oh, but there's more. There's always more when it comes to the Lord Jesus. Verses 28 to 30. We'll come back to this after the music break. I give them eternal life, and they shall never perish. No one will snatch them out of my hand. My Father, who has given them to me, is greater than all. No one can snatch them out of my Father's hand. I and the Father are one. Stay tuned. This is Con Despinatic. 105.1 Light.

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1: This is Qantas Benedict. What an honour and privilege to spend some time with you. If you like sharing this program, please contact the station you're listening to, use the webpage, let us know. Please continue to pray for the needs of this radio station as well. In our previous session, I made an observation and asked the question, it's an important question, one that stirs many a heart. How do I know when God speaks? I said that when we hear and believe what we hear must always be consistent with good biblical principles. I know a story of a pastor who committed adultery because he believed God told him to. It doesn't make sense, does it? I actually met the guy. I also said that we don't always get it right, but our heart's desire should be to honour God and glorify the Lord Jesus. I want to add to that. I'd rather make a mistake doing something that is consistent with godly principles than to cross the line irrespective of my motives. But when it comes to the Lord Jesus, there's always more. I'm aware of the fact that I started on Matthew 10 and I moved to John chapter 10. The Lord speaks to his disciples. He says in verse 28, I give them eternal life, and they shall never perish. No one will snatch them out of my hand. My Father, who has given them to me, is greater than all. No one can snatch them out of my Father's hand. I and the Father are one. You see, when we're fair dinkum about the Lord Jesus, we become recipients of eternal life. The Lord says, I give them eternal life, and they shall never perish. This is not new revelation. He's already mentioned this in John chapter 3. When we are fair dinkum about the Lord Jesus, we become recipients of a security that no one can beat. I love the way Fanny Crosby understood it as she wrote her famous hymn, Blessed Assurance, Jesus is Mine. Oh, what a foretaste of glory divine, heir of salvation, purchase of God, born of his Spirit, washed in his blood. Hear again what the Lord Jesus says. No one will snatch them out of my hand. My Father, who has given them to me, is greater than all. No one can snatch them out of my Father's hand. It's like a deadlock. So the Lord Jesus promises eternal life. The Lord Jesus says his sheep know him and they hear him and he knows them. The Lord Jesus makes it very plain and clear there's an eternity, a gift, the gift of salvation. The Lord Jesus says that he and the Father are holding tight on to his people. Now, with that as a motivation for evangelism, go forth, says the Lord Jesus in Matthew 10. You can't go wrong, can you? What about us today? It applied to them, and I believe it applies to us. God's people, the 21st century, you and me. Stay tuned. This is Qantas Benedict.
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1: Always a privilege, always a pleasure to spend time with you. This is Qantas Benedict. Let's continue our journey as we venture through Matthew chapter 10. I'm going to share some stuff I shared before. I'm going to add to it, obviously. In chapter 10, we read that the Lord Jesus called the 12 disciples and he sent them out, but he did not send them out unequipped. They weren't helpless, nor were they hopeless. They were charged with dealing with the most pressing of situations of the day, and they were enabled. Spiritual warfare is not a new theme in Matthew, nor is the act of miracles and healing. I believe that this is what God does and will do through his people today. It's a wonderful thing to see God's enabling, to see the grace of God work in the life of an individual, giving them strength to live in no matter what circumstances they find themselves in. And if you're like me, and if you've lived as long as I have, some of you longer, you would have experienced some pretty awkward circumstances and situations. It's only by the grace of God that you've moved forward. The Apostle Paul got it when he said in Philippians 4, I have learnt the secret of being content in any and every situation, whether well fed or hungry, whether living in plenty or in want. I can do everything through him who gives me strength. Now, I've seen this verse used to say that you can do great stuff. Absolutely right, but great stuff only if it's in the will of God. If I want to climb Mount Everest and God says, don't climb Mount Everest, I'm not going to be able to do it. And I can't say I can do everything through him who gives me strength, because that's not part of his will for my life. But if God said, climb Mount Everest, I guarantee you, he'll be there every inch of the way, or centimeter of the way. Now moving forward, Matthew chapter 10, verses 16 to 42. Verse 16, I'm sending you out like sheep among wolves. Therefore, be as shrewd as snakes and as innocent as doves. What a fantastic verse of scripture. Must have been a daunting task. The disciple is to leave his teacher and go forward in faith on a mission. The Lord does not sugarcoat it. It's going to be tough. All ministry is tough. I love the Lord's advice. If I were reading this for the first time and had no knowledge of the scriptures, what would I be hearing? Wolves would ravage a sheep herd? In other words, the task is dangerous, and I would be challenged to be very careful. It would be an understatement to say that they were to have their wits about. All the more reason to rely on God's enabling provision. How can I be shrewd as a snake and innocent as a dove? Has a lot to do with my heart attitude. One of innocence, holiness and purity, the embodiment of what the Lord has already taught in the Beatitudes. I found what the Apostle James wrote very helpful here. And I'll just finish with this verse and come back to it in our next session. If any of you lacks wisdom, you should ask God, who gives generously to all without finding fault, and it will be given to you. Stay tuned. This is Con Despenedict.

What an honour, what a privilege to be able to spend some time with you. This is Con Despinnida, Cap, enjoying the program. Let's be honest, stuff gets us down, and at times we feel way out of our depth. We might not be as intelligent as the next guy. I found that James's words are very helpful here. I shared this verse with you in our prior session. If any of you lacks wisdom, you should ask God, who gives generously to all without finding fault, and it will be given to you. This wisdom is wisdom of faith, maturity, bathed in prayer, a wisdom that helps us to make the right decisions, to say the right things at the right times. It assists our emotional IQ. If any of you, whoever is a child of God, lacks wisdom, what do you do? Get on your knees and ask God. Pray. Prayer is essential. Prayer is important. I like the way that James describes God's attitude. He gives generously without finding fault. He doesn't make you super strong. He doesn't turn you into Superman or Superwoman or Wonder Woman or the greatest American hero. But he gives you out of love and grace generously to bless. And he doesn't find fault. He doesn't harp back at what you did yesterday or what you could have done yesterday or what you didn't do yesterday. He doesn't. He says, if you lack wisdom, ask God in prayer, and God will generously give to you without finding fault. And he says it again, and it will be given to you. When the Lord Jesus sent his disciples out, he knew they needed this sort of wisdom. In verse 17 of Matthew 10, he says, be on your guard. You'll be handed over to the local councils and be flogged in the synagogues. In other words, it won't be easy. The task will be fraught with danger. A committed life, the faith walk, is a costly life. It was C.T. Studd, that famous evangelist, missionary, cricketer, who said, if Jesus Christ be God and died for me, then no sacrifice can be too great for me to make for him. Many a believer has been martyred for the faith. Verse 20, Matthew chapter 10, for it will not be you speaking, but the Spirit of your Father speaking through you. There's the key. There's the secret. God the Father will enable through the Holy Spirit with the right words to say and the endurance that we need. This is something that we should never, ever take for granted. Our God will provide. Our God walks beside us. Our God knows us, and we can know him. Praise God. Stay tuned. This is Con Despinnida.

0: Always a privilege, always a pleasure to spend some time. This is Con Dispenedic. Please continue to pray for the needs of this particular radio station. If you like what you hear, contact the station using the webpage. Love to hear from you. Check out my podcast, Living in Faith with Pastor Con. I left you with a few statements in our previous session. I just want to go over them again. I found them encouraging and a challenge. A committed life, the life of faith, the faith walk, is a costly life. It was C.T. Studd, that famous evangelist, missionary, cricketer, who said, "If Jesus Christ be God and died for me, then no sacrifice can be too great for me to make for him." Many a believer has been martyred for the faith. The words of the Lord Jesus in Matthew chapter 10, challenging words, encouraging words. Verse 20, "For it will not be you speaking, but the Spirit of your Father speaking through you." There's the key. There's the secret. God the Father will enable through the Holy Spirit with the right words to say and the endurance that we all need. Pretty powerful, isn't it? Thank God that there's so much in the Scriptures that talk about the ministry of the Holy Spirit. The new birth comes with a kit bag of equipment. Over the years, I've struggled with what I call my will versus God's will syndrome, and I've shared this on many occasions. The truth be known, I might be the one who gets in the way of what the Holy Spirit is doing. The wisdom that James talks about, and I shared that with you earlier, is wisdom that helps us to speak when needed and be quiet when needed. When we learn to trust and rely upon the Holy Spirit, it will surprise us what God will do, as it did with the disciples on their mission journey. Verse 21, sobering verse, and 22. "Brother will betray brother to death, and a father his child. Children will rebel against their parents and have them put to death. You'll be hated by everyone because of me, but the one who stands firm to the end will be saved." The reality of the situation? The gospel message will divide. It's rather scary, yet the reality of life. It's the same today. Why is it that some passionately hate the good news of the gospel? Why do they hate the Lord Jesus? The cross represents the ultimate defeat of Satan and the demonic world. In the cross of Christ, we see the ushering of forgiveness and eternity with God. The cross is opposed to the greed, arrogance, pride, and hatred that's in the world. In the cross, we see the clash of two kingdoms, the kingdom of light and the kingdom of darkness. Not wanting to harp about this, but it is important to understand that sin will have its penalty. God's remedy for sin is the Lord Jesus. I love the way Paul puts it in Colossians chapter 1. "For he has rescued us from the dominion of darkness and brought us into the kingdom of the Son he loves, in whom we have redemption, the forgiveness of sins." In the cross, we see the resurrection. Hold that thought. Stay tuned. This is Con Dispenedic.
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Hey guys, this is Phil Wickham. Your Love Awakens Me is a song that celebrates the amazing, unfailing, life-giving love of Jesus. One of my favorite passages in all of Scripture is Ephesians 2, where it says, "But God, being rich in mercy, because of the great love with which He loved us, even when we were dead in our trespasses, He made us alive together with Christ. By grace, you have been saved." And that's our story. We were dead, but because of what God has done, we are alive. We were lost, but because of His love, we are found. And this song is calling everybody together to sing that incredible truth, that God's love is greater than our sin, it is stronger than a grave, and it has awakened us to live this life with purpose and passion.

0: Thanks for tuning in. This is Conda Smirdig. It's great to be with you. I left you with a couple of thoughts. The first was that the gospel message will divide. And I said that's rather scary, but it's the reality of life. It's the same today. And I asked the question, why is it that some passionately hate the good news of the gospel? Why do they hate the Lord Jesus? I also said the cross represents the ultimate defeat of Satan and the demonic world. It's spiritual warfare. In the cross of Christ, we see the ushering of forgiveness and an eternity with God. The cross is opposed to the greed and arrogance, pride and hatred that's in the world. In the cross, we see the clash of two kingdoms, the kingdom of light and the kingdom of darkness. And I read to you from Colossians chapter 1, "For he has rescued us from the dominion of darkness and brought us into the kingdom of the Son he loves, in whom we have redemption and forgiveness of sins." But why are people against the gospel? Why do they hate it? I mean, who on earth would turn around and say that they don't want forgiveness, they don't want harmony, they don't want peace, they don't want joy, they don't want love? I don't quite get it. I also said that in the cross, we see the resurrection. If the dead are not raised, said Paul, let us eat, drink, for tomorrow we die. Where, O death, is your victory? Where, O death, is your sting? The sting of death is sin, and the power of sin is the law. But thanks be to God, he gives us the victory through our Lord Jesus Christ. Amen. That's from 1 Corinthians 15. So in the cross, we see the resurrection and the power of the resurrection that is at work in the life of every believer. We read through Matthew chapter 10, verse 22. Something else stands out. You see, there's light at the other end of the tunnel. Let me read that verse to you. "You will be hated by everyone because of me, but the one who stands firm to the end will be saved." The Lord Jesus not only challenges, but he reassures them of his presence and salvation. This is consistent with what we've already seen. Remember Matthew 28? "And surely I am with you always to the very end of the age." And the words of the Lord Jesus in John chapter 10, "No one will snatch them out of my hand. My Father who has given them to me is greater than all. No one can snatch them out of my Father's hand." There comes a time when you must stop hitting your head against a brick wall. So in verse 23, we read, "When you are persecuted in one place, flee to another. When the time is right, move on." In verses 24, 25 of Matthew chapter 10, we read that the reason that the disciples will be rejected is because of the Lord Jesus and the hatred towards him. The student is not above the teacher, nor the servant above his master. It is enough for the students to be like their teachers and the servants to be like their masters. If the head of a house has been called Beelzebub, how much more the members of his household? We move on to verses 26 to 28. The Lord Jesus helps us to focus on the mission from a different perspective. We often hear the words, "Do not be afraid." They were to be bold. Why? Well, I'll answer that question after the music break. Stay tuned. This is Con Desbenedic.
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0: Never ever cease to marvel at the great opportunity I have to be able to share with you. This is Con Dispenedic. Could you please pray for the needs of this radio station, the one you're listening to, that God will meet its needs, that it may always be in the centre of God's will. Pray too for me that I might have wisdom in what I say and how I say it. This program's played on a number of stations. If you like what you hear, contact the station using the webpage. They really, really, really would love to hear from you. Check out my podcast, Living in Faith, with Pastor Con. Let's continue our journey as we look at Matthew chapter 10, from verses 26 to 28. In these verses, the Lord helps us to focus on the mission from a different perspective. We often hear the words, do not be afraid. They were to be bold. Why? Because there's nothing hidden from God. To use the words of an old preacher, the truth will triumph, and God will always vindicate his people. The light will always expose what is hidden in the darkness. The truth is out there. Secondly, the worst that one can do is to kill. This pales into insignificance against the backdrop of an eternity and the security of the soul. Verses 26 to 28. So do not be afraid of them, for there is nothing concealed that is not disclosed or hidden that will not be made known. Do not be afraid of those who kill the body but cannot kill the soul. Well, the words of the Apostle Paul in Galatians chapter 6, verse 7. Do not be deceived. God cannot be mocked. A man reaps what he sows. The picture here is of a far, far greater situation where God is still in control. He hasn't lost control of the ship. He still has his hands on the steering wheel. The Lord Jesus did not commission his disciples into the dark unknown without adequate provision and the assurance of his presence. For the Heavenly Father knows all. All there is to know, all there is to know about them. And he cares for them. In verse 29, he reassures them this. Are not two sparrows sold for a penny? Yet not one of them will fall to the ground outside your Father's care. And even the very hairs of your head are numbered. So don't be afraid. You are worth more than two sparrows. We must be constantly reminded about what you might ask. Who you are and to whom you belong. Love the way God speaks through Isaiah, in Isaiah 43, verses 1 to 7. Here's a small section of it. But now, this is what the Lord says. He who created you, Jacob, he who formed you, Israel, do not fear, for I have redeemed you. I have summoned you by name. You are mine. Can we take this Old Testament verse and apply it to us today? I believe we can. They were not to be afraid. Verse 31, so don't be afraid. You are worth more than many sparrows. Fear not, for I am with you, says the Lord. One of my default passages of Scripture, one that I find very encouraging, comes from the pen of the Apostle Paul, inspired by the Holy Spirit. Romans chapter 8. If God is for us, who can be against us? Stay tuned. This is Con Dispenedic.
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0: G'day, it's Hank, and this is Aussie Grown Across the Nation.
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0: This week, Lily and Rebecca Willis. When he roars, he roars. New music by Vessels and Zoe Elliott. My heart remembers. And in the artist spotlight this week, ahead of his Capital Sounds gig, you know, Candid Remark. You hold the sea, so I stand at your shore. 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
2: Well, it's that time of day again. I hope you've enjoyed the program. This is our last session. We looked at Matthew chapter 10. Whether we like it or not, the message of the gospel will divide, and it's controversial. We see this playing out in the world today. The good news will divide. The Lord Jesus reassures his disciples that he will be loyal to them. It's as if he's saying, stick by me, and I'll stick by you. An important lesson for us to learn today. This passage is relevant for every age and every generation. There are words of encouragement. And there are stern warnings. So what are some of the lessons that we can take from Matthew chapter 10? Have your wits about you. It won't be easy. The task set before us is set with danger. God the Father will enable you through the Holy Spirit, and he will give you the right words to say and the endurance that'll be needed. The gospel message will divide. People may hate you, but there's always light the other end of the tunnel. And when the time is right, we must move on. The reason you will be rejected is because of the Lord Jesus, and we're not to be afraid. We're to be bold. Your Heavenly Father knows all there is to know about you, and he cares for you. We should take these things personally. There's a challenge for us in relation to the fact that gospel will divide. It separates people. We should be careful here. This separation is something that is brought about by others' attitudes, not ours. Ours is a charge to be people of peace and love, not war and hatred. We've seen how the gospel divided families and communities in the New Testament. The Apostle Paul, prior to his conversion, was a man on a mission. His mission was to destroy the church by any means possible. He also learned that the greatest weapon as a Christian was that of prayer and forgiveness, love and mercy. This is consistent with what we see in the Lord's teaching, the Lord's Prayer, for example. The Beatitudes, the constant challenge to learn to trust and obey. The Christian gospel is that of peace and reconciliation with God the Father. The church grows not through violent takeover of a nation or a community or a culture. It doesn't segregate to the point where Christians are the aggressors, but is based on the love and the mercy and the grace of a loving God, a holy God. A God who challenges us in relation to our holiness, our sin, repentance, and moving forward into a depth of relationship with him. Powerful, isn't it? So let's draw Matthew chapter 10 to a close. One more challenge as we finish the program. Verse 40, anyone who welcomes you welcomes me, and anyone who welcomes me welcomes the one who sent me. Whoever becomes a prophet as a prophet will receive the prophet's reward, and whoever welcomes a righteous person as a righteous person will receive a righteous person's reward. And if anyone even gives a cup of cold water to one of these little ones who is my disciples, truly I tell you that that person will certainly not lose their reward. Until we meet again, may God wonderfully bless you and your family. This is Con Des Benedict.
3: Welcome to Traditional Hymns of Praise on Life FM, Bendigo's Positive Choice with me, Bishop Ron Stone and KTM, and brought to you by St Mary's Anglican Church, Kangaroo Flat. Hello, Katie.
4: Hello, Bishop Ron.
3: Very formal today.
4: Yes. I wasn't quite sure how I was going to go there, what I was going to come out with, but I just thought that Mr. Stone didn't sound right.
3: What's wrong with Ron?
4: Well, I think that's a lovely name. Let's go with that.
3: Yes. I tell you what, I'm going with the Chet Valley Singers.
4: Yeah, great.
3: Today, six hymns from them. Do you know the Chet Valley Singers?
4: No, Ron, seriously, come on. We have this conversation all the time,
3: yes.
4: And you are such a fan, but I love it. You're a fan for a reason.
3: Yes, they've done such a wonderful job. They come from a number of churches in the Chet Valley, which is in southern England, a lovely area around that's around the Chet Valley and the Chet River. But what impresses me about the singers is that anyone can join. It started in the church, and the churches continue to run it, a number of parishes, but people can walk in off the street and join them in singing. But I think the amazing thing that they've done is that they have prepared resources for under-resourced small congregations of Christians gathering for worship.
4: That's not something that I've ever picked up. That's really interesting.
3: Yes, and if you go to YouTube, you will be able to see how they produce hymns, often with a photographic background, and the words. And I know of congregations that actually don't have a choir or a musician that play these hymns, and the congregation sings along with the Chet Valley Singers. Isn't that a wonderful ministry?
4: It is, actually. I hadn't thought of it as a ministry, but you've dug in even further. But just take a step back. You yourself, with your ministry, have had to travel to many outback rural places. And so how did you conduct the musical part of the worship? Like, what did you do when you didn't have an organist or a pianist?
3: Well, one had to lead. That was always a challenge. And particularly if you'd done, say, three or four services on a Sunday in small churches and you'd been travelling all day. So you'd have to lead. Sometimes I would have to lead unaccompanied, but I'd often carry a cassette recorder.
4: Or a CD player.
3: Yes.
4: Yeah, that makes perfect sense. You'd have to be prepared for everything.
3: Yes. Mm. And to be able to find the right spot on a CD was always a challenge.
4: Yes.
3: But God's people, we love to praise God in song.
4: Yes. So obviously Chet Valley Singers and what they're doing for others really resonates with you because you've kind of been in that situation.
3: Yes.
4: So tell me a little bit more about their ministry.
3: Well, it started, I'm going to tell you about it between each of the six hymns that I'm going to be presenting today.
4: Do I have to wait?
3: Yes, I think you'd better.
4: Okay.
3: Yes.
4: Okay, that's all right. I can wait. As long as you're going to tell me the story at the end.
3: What are you going to tell me, though?
4: Oh, you have to wait too.
3: The concept of Chet Valley Choir was conceived 8 years ago in 2018 as the result of the ecumenical experience of choirs from different churches coming together to celebrate Christmas and Easter. And after the 2018 Christian Carol Service, several people thought about getting a full-time choir started. And in February 2019, four people got together to work out the logistics of starting a choir. Their aim was to enable people of all ages to come together and experience the benefits that singing with others can offer in a fun and satisfying way. Well, more about what they achieved as we go through my hymns. The Chet Valley Singers bring us now the hymn, All Creatures of Our God and King. This great hymn was based on the Canticle of the Sun, an 800-year-old poetic prayer by St. Francis of Assisi. And Francis wrote it around 1225 while dealing with near blindness and his failing health. And he wrote the hymn to express his deep connection with nature and his praise and his love for our Creator God.
1: Oh,

So today I've chosen a number of hymns that may have some connections with other hymns along the way. I was thinking about friendships and connections in a particular time period. Often, Ron, we can think about a hymn in an isolated way or a hymn writer in an isolated way, but they actually were influenced by the era that they lived in and by the people around them. So that's a little bit about my theme. And thanks to hymnary.com, unless otherwise noted. Well, my first hymn was written in 1774 by a well-known hymnist, and Graham Kendrick reinterpreted it with his own music and some wording changes. So from Graham Kendrick Music on YouTube, Graham says the following: "The text for this song was written by William Cooper, an old hymn writer and poet who suffered from depression. Cooper wrote these words during one of his darkest moments. His words teach us to trust God, even when we go through things that we just don't understand." Well, we've visited with Cooper before. He was coined Mad Cooper by biographers, the man who wrote some of the finest English hymn texts, but lived with chronic depression. John Newton became his pastor in his later life when he lived in Olney, and the pair collaborated on the Olney Hymns Collection. Cooper contributed 68 hymns to the volume. Here's God Moves in a Mysterious Way, rearranged by Graham Kendrick. God

There were four organisers behind the Chet Valley Singers being coming into being, and they came from different churches. And these four decided to hold a meeting in the hope of finding out how many others would be interested in being part of a choir. And over 20 people turned up to their first meeting, and time was allowed for the choosing of a choir name to be chosen along with a day and a time for rehearsals. After successfully finding the funding required to get the project off the ground, all that was left was to pick a start date. And that starting date was September 2019. A little more about them later, but here now is a Chet Valley singer, Catherine Croswell, bringing us the lovely As the Deer Pants for the Water. This is a hymn written in 1981 by Martin Nystrom, a former Bible camp teacher in the United States. And this hymn was born out of a moment of personal need, a desire to hear from God, and God speaking through a simple, open Bible.

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1: We're staying in England with John Newton, a well-known story of sinner to saint and friend and pastor to many, including William Cooper. And his time in Olney was apparently the most fruitful of his life, where he pursued a zeal for pastoral visiting, preaching and prayer meetings. His friendship with Cooper was lifelong, and he became the spiritual father of the commentator Scott. When his eyesight failed and he was pressed to discontinue preaching, he responded with, "What? Shall the old African blasphemer stop while he can speak?" His open testimony, his confessions, and the story of his conversion were one of the arrows in his quiver, and a powerful one. But he was also known for his warm heart, his candour, tolerance, and his piety, and also for his very strong mind. He drew friends such as Hannah Moore, Cecil, Wilberforce, and others. And his friendship and his strong switch by God's grace to an anti-slavery stance gave empowerment to Wilberforce's abolitionist work. Well, here's his hymn, Day of Wonder, Day of Judgment.

The first public performance of the newly formed Chet Valley Singers was at a charity fashion show where the charity shops were modelling second-hand clothes. Very good work that many of these shops do. Well, 3 months later, the Chet Valley Singers were given their first concert, and then everything came to a halt in March 2020. Reason? COVID. The COVID pandemic swept England and the world, and the choir remained inactive for around 2 years until April 2022, when the COVID restrictions were relaxed enough to make rehearsals practical again. Interestingly, it was a similar circumstance behind the foundation of this program, Traditional Hymns of Praise. Marilla Ness from the Chet Valley Singers is going to bring us now Be Still for the Presence of the Lord. This lovely hymn was written by British songwriter David J. Evans in 1986, and this hymn arose out of his concern that modern Christians often rush into worship without grasping the awesome reality of what we're doing. We're going into the presence of God in a particular and deliberate way. Well, his hymn is based on two Old Testament encounters with God. The first, where Jacob wakes from a dream and declares, "Surely the Lord is in this place, and I didn't know it." And secondly, where God tells Moses to take off his sandals because he's standing on holy ground. Well, the hymn reminds us of what we're about to do when we're going into worship, and the spirit in which we should go, to be still in the presence of the Lord. Be

Moving to Germany now, Paul Gerhardt, an influential German theologian and poet of the 17th century, lived during the 30 Years' War. His work holds importance in bringing comfort to God's people in times of plague and distress. Gerhardt was convinced of the importance of the church to comfort God's people, and he held to personal piety. His work saw a transition from Luther's hymns, which focused on the whole congregation singing to God, with Gerhardt, the individual speaks. Perhaps it was more Davidic in construct. Gerhardt promoted the development of confessional song to devotional song, as well as songs giving praise and thanksgiving to God. Hymnologists of the 18th century all praised his work, although there's a note by one bishop that some of his songs did have specific reference to the situations and times he lived in, so perhaps while valid, it was suggested that they be left out. Bach included the first stanza of one of Gerhardt's songs in his St. Matthew Passion. This is courtesy of a website called L500B300, which was dedicated to the 2024-25 double anniversary of Luther and Bach's hymns. Luther, 500 years, and Bach, 300 years at the time. Well, here's an excerpt of St. Matthew's Passion by J.S. Bach, Part 1, provided by one of the artists, Grace Davidson, 2009 Orchid Classics, keeping in mind that it may or may not reflect Paul Gerhardt's actual stanza, but there was a connection between those very well-known poets/musicians of that time.

0: You're listening to Traditional Hymns of Praise with KDM and me, Ron Stone. Katie, have people ever said to you, I can't sing?
1: Probably.
0: Yes. I don't believe it. I think everyone can sing, and I try to encourage people to do that. Mouth sync, is that the word? Where you...
1: Oh, yes.
0: You sort of purse your lips as though you're singing.
1: Yes. Oh, look, I have a philosophy. I've probably said it here before. Everyone can sing. It's just that we don't necessarily enjoy hearing everybody sing. But they're two very different things.
0: I reckon God would enjoy
1: it. I think he does. Yes. I have a friend who loves to sing, recognises that she probably doesn't have the greatest voice, and has said in a quirky way that maybe there's a filter before it reaches God's ears, where it just kind of musically and miraculously turns into something beautiful, angelicos or something. But no, I agree. We should always lift our voice in praise, no matter how we think we sound. And this might be off the topic, but I also remember hearing something really fascinating from the Suzuki School of Music one day. And they said the idea of someone being tone deaf is actually not true. I don't know whether this has been scientifically proven to be wrong since then, but they reckon it can be learned. So there's an encouragement for people. If you think to yourself, hey, I would love to sing, but I'm tone deaf, well, maybe you're not. Maybe you just need to be taught differently.
0: Yes, that's very, very interesting indeed. But I think the whole of creation sings.
1: Yes.
0: And, for example, have you ever heard the singing of a whale?
1: Not personally.
0: No, but have you heard it recorded?
1: I've heard the whale sonar sound.
0: Yes.
1: Yes.
0: Well, that's singing. And they're singing to one another. They're talking to one another. They're singing praises to the Creator.
1: Yeah, that's beautiful.
0: I just sort of love that. So everyone, if you're listening and you feel you haven't got a voice to sing, I say, don't believe it.
1: Mm-hmm.
0: Whatever you can offer in praise to God in song, let it be.
1: Mm.
0: It's a way of just showing love and appreciation of our God.
1: I agree. And I think if you feel self-conscious, there are ways around that. There's a reason why singing in the shower is known to be a good thing. You do tend to sound better in a shower, and it's usually fairly private. And also, you can just crank up the music louder, kind of drown yourself out and just keep on singing. No, I think you should absolutely, we should all lift our praises to God.
0: Yes, let's sing praises to God. When I was a young person at school, the school, Taronga Road State School, was where I attended, and at that school there was a choir being formed, and the whole school was invited to, well, not invited, I guess, instructed to assemble, and we had to sing. And the conductor from one of the teachers came around, and when she came to me, she said, "You can't sing, stop singing." Well, I really needed to belong to the Chet Valley Singers because, as you're here, you don't have to know very much. If you just have to love to sing. Well, the Chet Valley Singers, they meet weekly for rehearsals during what they call term time. And they meet on Thursday nights for just an hour and a half from 7 till 8:30 p.m. And they welcome new members, people off the street who would like to sing. There are no auditions. People may just turn up. And while music is provided for the singers, there's not even a requirement to be able to read sheet music. The first session is always free, with following sessions being £5 on the door to help pay the cost of the music and the licence fees to use the music by the group. It's a great concept, and I'd feel very much at home there, and I commend them for it. Well, here they are now, the Chet Valley Singers, with Christ is Made the Sure Foundation. This hymn is both a blend of ancient faith and a 19th century translation, and the words draw on New Testament imagery and on the concept of Christ as the cornerstone on which the church is founded and built.

even the great Johann Sebastian Bach was influenced by the work of others. He used some of Gerhardt's words in his St. Matthew Passion, and he wrote this next choral composition in the early 18th century around a melody created by Johann Schopp. Bach intended for the piece to be played in an upbeat manner, portraying his relationship with Jesus as cheerful and friendly. The piece has a distinct two-part focus of prelude and choral, with a prelude containing three parts, top, middle, and bottom. Jesus, or Yesu, joy of man's desiring, is sometimes just called joy. Bach is known for dramatic works including fugues and toccatas, but he ensured that these lyrics, marking the great characteristics of Jesus, were not overwhelmed by the accompaniment, producing music that is majestic and dignified. You've probably heard of his work being used in a more current context, turned into a jazz arrangement in the 70s, and even being used by the Muppets. I'm not so sure what Bach would have thought about that, but such is the beauty and the longevity of his piece. It truly is loved by many. Here's Jesu, Joy of Man's Desiring.

Chet Valley singers are a blessing to many churches, particularly smaller, under-resourced churches, as we discussed earlier. And they've been making hymns and songs suitable for congregations to sing since March 2020. And as far as I know, they've recorded over 700 hymns and songs. And none of their performances, with perhaps a few exceptions, are copyright. And individuals are apparently welcome to download them for private use or as part of worship of a congregation, although when used by a congregation, it would be necessary to have the appropriate copyright licenses, and most congregations today will already have such in place. Well, now, Daniel Shields and Mike Newton, two of the Chet Valley singers, are going to bring us the hymn, "Father, I Place Into Your Hands." This is a much-loved hymn. It was written by Jenny Hewer in 1975 and based on well-known words from the Bible. From the Psalms, the words of the psalmist, "Into your hands I commit my spirit." And, of course, the final words of Jesus from the cross. Powerful words. "Father, into your hands I commit my spirit."

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1: I now bring you Lo, How a Rose Ere Blooming by Michael Pretorius, son of a German Lutheran pastor who had studied under Martin Luther in Wittenberg. Michael knew the era of early Protestantism, his family having to move more than once on account of his father's strong beliefs. Pretorius became university organist at Marienkirk, later being appointed court organist for Duke Heinrich Julius, who was a playwright and a leader in early German Baroque. He had impressive knowledge of Italian compositions as well. That's Pretorius. A prolific composer, he wrote music suitable for the church calendar, producing volumes that presented an amplified Lutheran Latin liturgy. That's an interesting thing to say, Ron. Lutheran Latin liturgy. Would you like to say that three times?
2: Lutheran Latin liturgy.
1: Oh, well done. There is early evidence of German song verses being incorporated into the Latin, a practice found also in the music of J.S. Bach. Well, Pretorius died, sadly, either on or close to his 50th birthday, and is buried beneath the organ in St. Marian in Wolfenbüttel, leaving a legacy of church compositions and feats of musical grandeur at one, he said, made possible by foregoing sleep, food and drink. He was obviously a very passionate musician. Thanks to classicalmusic.com's Paul Riley for his research. So here's Lo, How a Rose Ere Blooming from the Cathedral Singers. Composers are Michael Pretorius and Richard Prolu, who is also the choir's conductor.

In today's traditional hymns of praise, we've been listening to hymns that I've brought from the Chet Valley singers from seven community churches in South Norfolk, England, situated in Norfolk Broads around the River Chet. And these communities are the communities of Chedgrave, Hales, Hardley, Heckenham, Langley, Loddon and Sizeland. Although people from any church can also just walk in and sing with the group and sing praises to God. Well, I've brought now their program from these singers to an end with a really great hymn, sung by the Chet Valley Singers, of course, and the hymn is For All the Saints. It was written in 1864 by William Walsham Howe, an Anglican priest, later the Bishop of Wakefield in the Church of England, and Bishop Howe wrote the hymn as a poetic tribute for All Saints Day. He wanted a triumphant processional song to honour both the famous apostles and martyrs of the early church and also the everyday unsung heroes of the faith who've lived and died quietly, including some of the unsung heroes from your life and my life, Christians who've inspired us, saints. Well, the famous Ralph Vaughan Williams composed the grand tune Sine Nomine, a Latin for without a name. Especially, he composed it as the music for this hymn.

hope you've enjoyed some of my little connections in the world of music composition and hymnody of centuries past. Nothing really occurs in isolation. We're all influenced by the culture and people around us. And it also seemed to me on my travels from last week and this week that God gave the gift of music and composition to many of Germanic descent. My last contribution is by another man with German Lutheran heritage, Dietrich Bonhoeffer. It was written as a poem to his fiancée, Maria von Wedemeyer, on December the 19th, 1944. It was written from a Gestapo prison in Berlin during heavy Allied air raids. It's quite amazing the peace and confidence that he articulates throughout. It was smuggled out of the prison in which he was held only weeks before his death. Translated into English by Frederick Pratt Green, the hymn was put to music in the 1950s and has been categorised as a New Year's song. The first stanza of the poem says, "By gracious powers, so wonderfully sheltered and confidently waiting, come what may, we know that God is with us night and morning and never fails to greet us each new day." Amazing words from an amazing man. Performed now by a member of Kirkintilloch Baptist Church, the story behind the song thanks to Practical Theology Today. Here's "By Gracious Powers."

0: You've been listening to Traditional Hymns of Praise on 105.1. Thank you for joining Ron and I. We hope that you've enjoyed the program. 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
2: Well, good morning, St. John's Church family and all who are listening. 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My name is Philip Burns, and this is the podcast of St. John's Presbyterian Church in Forest Street, Bendigo.

0: On this morning's podcast, we leave aside the Gospel of Luke for a moment to listen to a guest preacher. Our readers this morning are Lachlan and June, but now Mim will lead us in prayer.
1: Let's come before our Lord in prayer. Heavenly Father, oh, how gracious you are to have adopted us into your family. We acknowledge that all praise is belonging to you, Father God, and we lift our hearts in worship to your holy name. How awesome are your deeds, O Lord. How great your power over all the earth. You are the creator and perfecter, and without you, O Lord, we hold no strength of our own. We give you praise for the way you have knitted our bodies together with a design and a purpose for each individual part of your creation. We thank you, Lord, for the reminders of your power and faithfulness, for the rain that has drenched our land and the bow that arcs through the sky as a sign and a symbol of your covenant. We give thanks for the word that has been recorded and was painstakingly copied by hand for centuries and then translated so that people of every tribe, nation, and tongue could know of your love and your grace. Lord, we pray that our lips will never be silent, but that we will be bold and fearless in the sharing of your word. You have kept our souls among the living, and you protect our feet from slipping. How can we keep this wonderful saving grace to ourselves? Let your name be praised throughout the nation, O Lord, and spread to every corner of your earth. We thank you, Lord, that though we are broken sinners, you chose us, and though we stumble, you are always faithful. We thank you that you are a loving Father who corrects us and is refining us like gold. Lord, help us to count our trials as joy. Help us meet our trials with faith, producing steadfastness. We ask forgiveness, Lord, for our failings and pray your continuing work of sanctification through our lives. We pray for the unity in our church and in our families. And we thank you for the gift of family to run beside us in this race, brothers and sisters sharpening us the way iron sharpens iron. Lord, we ask that your kingdom come here on earth as it is in heaven. But until that glorious day when every knee bows before your throne and every tongue confesses your name, keep us in your loving arms so that we can be welcomed into your court. In Jesus' precious name, amen.

Book of Matthew. We'll be reading from chapter 11, from verses 20 through to verses 30. Then he began to denounce the cities where most of his mighty works had been done, because they did not repent. Woe to you, Chorazin! Woe to you, Bethsaida! For if the mighty works done in you had been done in Tyre and Sidon, they would have repented long ago in sackcloth and ashes. But I tell you, it will be more bearable on the day of judgment for Tyre and Sidon than for you. And you, Capernaum, will you be exalted to heaven? You will be brought down to Hades. For if the mighty works had been done in you, had been done in Sodom, they would have remained until this day. But I tell you that it will be more tolerable on the day of judgment for the land of Sodom than for you. At that time, Jesus declared, I thank you, Father, Lord of heaven and earth, that you have hidden these things from the wise and understanding and revealed them to little children. Yes, Father, for such was your gracious will. All things have been handed over to me by my Father, and no one knows the Son except the Father, and no one knows the Father except the Son, and anyone to whom the Son chooses to reveal him. Come to me, all who labor and are heavy laden, and I will give you rest. Take my yoke upon you and learn from me, for I am gentle and lowly in heart, and you will find rest for your souls, for my yoke is easy and my burden is light.

The second reading is from Ephesians chapter 2, verses 1. And you were dead in the trespasses and sins in which you once walked, following the course of this world, following the prince of the power of the air, the spirit that is now at work in the sons of disobedience, among whom we all once lived in the passions of our flesh, carrying out the desires of the body and the mind, and were by nature children of wrath, like the rest of the mankind. But God, being rich in mercy, because of the great love with which he loved us, even we were dead in our trespasses, made us live alive together with Christ. By grace you have been saved, and raised us up with him and seated us with him in the heavenly places in Christ Jesus, so that in the coming ages he might show the immeasurable riches in his grace in kindness toward us in Christ Jesus. For by grace you have been saved through faith, and this is not your own doing. It is the gift of God, not a result of works, so that no one may boast. For we are his workmanship, creating in Christ Jesus for good works, which God prepared beforehand that we should walk in them.

Well, it's really good to be here with you all, as we mentioned earlier. We love coming around and seeing the churches that have been standing with us in prayer for all these years, and you are one of those churches that has been with us for the last 14 years while we've been in Nepal. And it's not normally my thing to preach. My thing in Nepal is to be sharing the gospel and then to be involved in the Bible studies. So I'm actually not used to having all this time to be able to talk without anyone interrupting me. So if you want to interrupt me, come and talk to me afterwards. But please have your Bibles open to Matthew chapter 11. We're going to be particularly focusing on those last three verses of 28 to 30 on the topic of finding eternal rest. And let me just pray now. We thank you, Heavenly Father, for your word, and we thank you that we get to know more about you and who we are and the way to walk. We pray that you would illuminate our hearts and help us to be transformed more into the likeness of your Son. In Jesus' name we pray. Amen. Behind everyone has a striving, and that is for rest for our souls. In Nepal, we see the striving for rest in very overt and obvious ways. We see them morning and evening at dusk going around a 20-minute or 25-minute walk around the base of a temple hill, thumbing through prayer beads or mantra beads, chanting the Buddha's chant. They're gathering in monasteries multiple times a month on special days. There's about four or five special days of the month where they go and sit in the monastery the entire day. And then even at death, when someone dies, one of our friends up there, he lost his father, and they spent the equivalent of $25,000 of their inheritance, an enormous amount, on the death rituals, paying that to the monastery in order to help their father find rest. For us over there, when we look around at the Tibetan Buddhism that is prevalent with the mountain peoples, it looks a lot like the Dark Ages, where you sell indulgences. People will pay so much money in order to improve their prospects. And it's not just money they're willing to pay, it's also their time and their services. What people will do for rest, to find rest for their souls, is incredible. But here in Australia, I think it's a little bit of a different scene. You don't see people striving for rest of their souls so much, but you see them striving for rest. We live for the weekends, don't we? You have a full-time job, you're counting down the days. Monday's, Tuesday, it's getting closer. Wednesday, over the hump. Friday, yes, we have the weekend where we can have some days off. Just look at the roads. Every Friday, the roads get packed on Friday evening, and then they're packed on Sunday evening as people come back in. And then even just your holidays, your annual leave, you only get 4 weeks a year? Well, you count down the days until your next holiday, and you want to make sure you spend that holiday well. We all know that the daily struggles of life, they exhaust us. They're tiring. And so we all yearn for rest. And as many of you should know, the struggle with sin, knowing that something isn't right in our lives and it has an enormous consequence, is even more exhausting than holding down a regular job. We all know we need rest for our souls. And so whether or not you're spinning mantra wheels in Kathmandu, numbing yourself with distractions like many of us do from time to time with TV or something else, the pursuit of rest is something that is hardwired into each and every one of us. And why is it that we all yearn for rest? It's not hard. Those of us who know the creation story, this yearning for rest comes right from the very start of creation. We are created in God's image. What did God do when he created? He spent 6 days creating, and on the seventh day, he rested. And he wove a rhythm of work and rest into the very fabric of our lives. And as those of you who know the creation story, you know that something went terribly wrong. Adam and Eve, they believed the lie that we could be like God by disobeying him, by taking that which was forbidden. And since that moment, we have been thrust out of God's
a perfect rest, that incredible Garden of Eden, where God and man had the most amazing of relationships, walking together in the cool of the day. And so you have the entire biblical story from creation, well, from Genesis through to Revelation. It's a story of humanity trying to re-enter the rest that was lost right at the very beginning. And in this passage today in Matthew chapter 11, we hear about this rest that was, about how to regain this rest that was lost. But we need to clarify something. What is this rest that he's talking about, that Jesus is talking about? In Matthew 11:29, it says here, "Take my yoke upon you and learn from me, for I am gentle and lowly in heart, and you will find rest for your souls." It's a rest for your souls. Jesus here isn't talking about a rest where you get a permanent holiday, 365 days of the year. He's not promising a rest from the difficult issues of what it means to be human, you know, with this leg of mine, or financial rest, you know, that you've got all the money that you need, or relational rest, that all your relationships will be nice and harmonious. Those would be great things to have, but they're not the yearning of the soul. And so the rest that Jesus is talking about is a rest for your soul that is deep. It's the agonizing yearning of the human soul to know our Creator. Rest that he's talking about is finding a peace with God. It's about enjoying a relationship with him, like the very relationship that Adam and Eve had in the Garden of Eden that existed before sin blew everything up, when they tried to take something that wasn't theirs. And this rest that Jesus is offering, it's not just for the future when we're dead, it's for here and now. So how do we go about getting this rest? The answer is very simple. And in verse 28, it starts off simply with, "Come to me." Jesus says, "Come to me, all who labor and are heavy laden, and I will give you rest." It's not rocket science. Our relationship with our Creator was destroyed back in the Garden of Eden. But right here, standing in the dust of first century Israel, Jesus, who is God in the very flesh, is saying, "Here's your chance. It's come back to God. Come back to me." Notice that Jesus doesn't say the way to get your rest is, you know, Israel, we all know Israel was faithless over their history. He doesn't say you need to be more faithful. You need to return to the old covenant ways and do all the sacrifices properly. He doesn't say the Pharisees are onto it. You need more rules. Follow the rules of the Pharisees. Work harder to obey those rules. He doesn't say wake up earlier and study the scriptures and pray all the time. Offer more money or you have to fast more. He doesn't say you have to go to a rabbinic college or a Bible college and do more ministry. He doesn't say work harder, stupid, and you'll get there. Or just believe in yourself, like the many things that you often hear today in Australia when a young athlete is able to do something amazing. Jesus says, "Come to me." Your rest was destroyed with the first sin of Adam, and the cure is to go back to the source, the person who is the person we sinned against, God himself. Now, we all like Lego. Oh, we did. Or we like watching our grandkids or kids play with Lego. And it's amazing when you see some of these very complex Lego sculptures. If that Lego sculpture breaks, who is it you're going to ask to fix it? You're not going to ask me. I can hardly build anything with Lego. You're going to go and ask the person who made it. You'll fix it. Great. You're going to go and ask the person who actually created it in the first place. And here in verse 27, where we actually read the bit beforehand, it says, "All things have been handed over to me by my Father. No one knows the Son except the Father, and no one knows the Father except the Son, and anyone to whom the Son chooses to reveal him." Here you have this relationship between God the Father and God the Son. God was there right at the very beginning. He had the relationship with Adam and Eve. If you've got a problem with the Lego, you go back to the you go back to the one who made it. Well, we have a problem with our rest. Go back to God himself. And here we see Jesus and God being revealed. Jesus is God's revealed Son.
So if we're going to try to fix this problem of our trying to find the rest, don't go looking elsewhere. Don't go trying to fix it yourself. Go to the source. Go to Jesus. Now, we don't really use yoke here in Australia, I don't believe. We still see them used in Nepal all the time, even up in the mountains. And I kind of feel sorry for the oxen pulling it through the rocky soil. Jesus here uses the metaphor of a yoke. He says, take my yoke upon you and learn from me, for I am gentle and humble in heart, and you will find rest for your souls. Now, Jesus isn't actually here with us. We don't carry a physical yoke around with us, but it's a brilliant picture with actually there's two aspects to the metaphor you could use. One is a physical metaphor. So to a first century farming community, the imagery would have been obvious. You see the heavy wooden beam that you put over your neck, put over the neck of one oxen and then another one on the other oxen, and it harnesses the animals together. And it's not a single yoke, where it's just one animal pulling a single cart or a single plow, but a double yoke where there's two working in partnership. You don't, when you see these, see the oxen pulling, you don't tend to have, you don't put young, inexperienced oxen, doing it by themselves. You put an experienced one with an inexperienced one so that the one that has the experience can pull the majority of the weight and knows the commands of the person behind and can set the pace. The great thing of this imagery is that the younger or inexperienced ox just walks behind, learning from the one on their side without having to carry the crushing burden of the cart. So when Jesus uses this metaphor of take my yoke upon you, he's not telling, what he is telling you is you aren't meant to pull the cart alone. He's inviting you to step into the empty side while he's on the other side. And he's the experienced partner doing the heavy lifting. And who better to get an invitation to work with someone more experienced than God's very own son? Imagine getting an invitation to be personally mentored by someone important, by your hero. A celebrity, an athlete, an industry giant if you're in the workplace. And this time last year, I was hearing someone preach and who's got a lot of experience in missions. And I thought, I would like to be like him. And so I asked him afterwards if he would be my mentor. And at first he's like, oh, I've got too much on my plate. Give me some time. And then 2 weeks later, I got a message saying, yes, let's talk about this. I was tickled pink that he would accept me to learn from him, to walk with him, to learn some of the tricks of the trade. And I was thinking how much greater it is when we get to learn directly from Jesus, when he gives us the invitation, not just a great man at one moment in time, but God himself who invites us to come and learn from him. We would be nuts to turn down such an offer. And I am very grateful that there were people back then in Jesus' day who actually took up his offer. We have the disciples and many others who walked with him, who saw him, who were with him in the hard times and the easy times. And they wrote down the things that they saw, they heard, that they witnessed. They themselves wrote it down in the scriptures for us, so that we too can metaphorically walk with Jesus. We can hear what he's like, what he taught. And so, just as we'd be crazy not to take up Jesus' invitation to walk with him, we are crazy if we don't read all of these things that Jesus also did, the things he taught, the things that the disciples heard and saw. One of the things that I find quite interesting, again, I'm sorry, I'm talking about Tibetan Buddhism a lot, but Buddhism, there's actually no, the words that Buddha is attributed to have said were not written down for 400 years, at least 400 years later, and that was done in Sri Lanka. So it's pretty hard to actually believe a lot of the things that are attributed to Buddha himself. But we, on the other hand, we have eyewitness accounts written down
themselves. And so I would encourage you, pore over the words of Jesus, take up his invitation to learn of him, to learn about him, and to walk with him. Go to the source. There's another metaphor also here that you can use, which is the cultural metaphor of taking on Jesus's yoke. So in Jesus's day, there were many rabbis, and they would have specific teachings and rules, and they would be referred to as this rabbi's yoke. So to become a student of a rabbi was to take on the yoke of the rabbi. At that time, the Pharisees had created a religious system, as you know, of lots of rules, and that was exhausting. And so Jesus also criticized the Pharisees for tying up heavy, cumbersome loads and putting them on the shoulders of the people, so that people could be also yoked to the Pharisees' excessive rules or yoked to a rabbi. And whatever system you're using to try and find rest is a yoke of sorts. And so it actually begs the question of what yoke is it that you are bearing? What yoke are you carrying? Like the rabbis, who is the one who teaches you? Who is guiding your life? Where are you looking to make sense of the world and find rest? If it isn't Jesus, you're in a bit of a pickle, because you're not just going to the wrong source, like I mentioned before, you're actually setting yourself up for a crushing burden. So, what is it that you are yoked to? Many people are yoked to other people's expectations, which is a crushing burden, the guilt of your past, or the exhausting effort of trying to prove yourself worthy. Don't carry a heavy yoke that ultimately burdens and it dooms, when we actually have an easy and a light burden offered to us from Jesus. And so that's what Jesus finishes in the last verse of 30. My yoke is easy and my burden is light. Now, some of you who have been Christians for many years may go, hang on here. My life has not been easy since following Jesus. It hasn't been breezy. Being here in Melbourne, I actually sometimes find it more difficult to be a Christian here than it is in Nepal. Over here, people use names like bigot to talk about Christians. Or they ignore, or they sneer. They just go, you guys are stupid and insane. It's not easy being a follower of Jesus, is it, at times? And it's not something that we should be surprised about,

As I mentioned earlier about Nepal, seeing people walk around the temple, that 20, 30-minute walk every day, multiple times a day, sometimes they're even bowing themselves down on the road, putting a rock where as far as they can reach with their hands, then walking to that point, then bowing again and moving that rock. And they do that all the way around the temple. And you go, wow, these people are doing something that is exhausting. And in my conversations, as I try to share the gospel with them, I ask them, does it work? And the answer eventually always comes out as no, it doesn't. When we die, we expect to go down. It is an exhausting burden. And as I mentioned earlier, $25,000 for the death of someone in that economy is incredible. And for what gain? Jesus, on the other hand, gives us rest. It's something we get given. It's something we find. It's not something we earn. And so even in spite of all the criticisms we receive for being yoked to Jesus, it truly is a light burden. It doesn't cost you any money, but it does cost you walking with him and receiving the criticisms that Jesus received. It's not something you earn. It's something you find. And we also read in earlier with in Ephesians a great verse, Ephesians 2, we read the whole first 10 verses, but I just want to point out two verses in particular. For it is by grace you have been saved through faith, and this is not from yourselves, it is the gift of God, not by works, so that no one can boast. Grace, this gift of rest, is a gift from God that is not earned. Hijacker doesn't get it, but walking with Jesus, learning from him, is the way that we get that rest. He's the one who carries the ultimate burden of our sin. He removes that burden of sin from our shoulders and it took it to the cross. He did the work. We now get to learn from him. One of the fun things also about coming back on home assignment from time to time is meeting people along the way. And it's quite interesting just seeing people's mark on others. I have some friends who have been apprenticed to staff workers at universities, and you can see the character of the staff worker in their apprentices, and it continues on into their ministry. One of those people, some of you may know him, was Steve Williams, and he had some very distinct mannerisms, and I watched those who have worked under him, and they start to sound a little bit like Steve Williams. And guess what? As we walk with Jesus, side by side with him carrying that yoke, guess who we get to sound like? Guess who we start becoming like? We start to become more and more like Jesus. We take on his character. And because we don't earn this rest, but it's something that's given to us, instead of us boasting and look how good we are at pulling this cart, we actually start pointing more and more to the one who has given us this rest. We point to the Master and we boast in Jesus. Now, as you all know, being a Christian isn't easy. A lot of people don't care. A lot of people don't want to listen. Well, that's also something that wasn't something that that should surprise us, because in verses 25 to 27, Jesus also makes some interesting tells us something interesting, that God hides things from the wise and learned, and reveals them to little children. He hides things. Wow, there. Many people here in Australia are very wise in their own eyes. Maybe you're even wise in your own eyes. Many people seem to think that you can earn or you can achieve your spiritual peace by your own merit. That's what's happening in Nepal. That's what they're trying for. Or you can earn it by your cash, just paying out more money, or by your hard work, or even by your intelligence. But Jesus says these things are hidden from the wise and learned. One of the most important things is to be those little children that God chooses to reveal himself to. And so we ask you all to pray for the people of

Nepal. We ask you to pray that God would reveal himself to them, that they would know who he is and where to find rest. And we would also ask you, and this passage also asks us in that sense, to also pray for the people here, that they would recognize that they are weak and heavy burdened, that they have this burden of sin, and that there's nothing that they can do to take that off themselves. That they would have, that God would reveal himself to them, because without God's revelation, all of this remains a mystery, a hidden mystery. So, for us, become like children, cry out to God that he would reveal himself to us. The last thing I really want to point out here, and it's, I really love that song, the second last song we sang, is the search is over. When you find Jesus, your searching is done. It's not, walking with Jesus isn't like something you do for a phase of your life. It's not something you just do this time. It's not like buying a new iPhone and go, this phone is it. And then 2 years later, you realize it's a dinosaur and you're looking for the next upgrade. There is no upgrade to Jesus. Once you find him, you have found peace with God. There is no one else you need to help you find that peace. So stop searching and instead just keep looking at Jesus. He's your rabbi. And in the Nepali context, he's your guru. He's your savior. And he never gets superseded. The search is over. So, as believers, as people who are walking with Jesus, we have a very simple task in front of us. It's not to get people to look at us all the time, but to get people to see the one whom we're walking with, to see Jesus and to show him off. It was one of the things I love about our job over there is that we get to boast, not in ourselves, but in what Jesus has done. Because for those who know the cumbersome load of looking for rest in all the wrong places, Jesus is incredible. He really is incredible. He's done it for free, and it just requires us to walk with him, to repent of our sin, and to walk with him. It means we don't have to worry about legalism anymore. Your sins have been paid for by Jesus, so there is now no condemnation for those who are in Christ Jesus. So live in such a way that honors your teacher so that people can see him. A life of rest in Christ knows the amazing true aspects of the gospel. And this is very important because when we share the gospel, we want to share the gospel, which is about Jesus. So many times in Nepal, when I hear people, Christians, sharing the gospel, it's if you come to Jesus, he will cure you of your addiction to alcohol and cigarettes or something else. There's so much more to the gospel that is actually about your fractured relationship with God that I talked about right from the Garden of Eden. Jesus restores that relationship. A life of rest also means that we enjoy being with other believers, other people who are also yoked to Jesus. And so many times it can be very tempting to go, oh, I'm tired. I don't want to go to church today. I don't want to be part of the Bible study group or things like that. Well, no, those should be things that you actually want to be part of because that is the place where we remember Jesus and what he's taught us. It's a place of growth and it's a place of worship when we get to meet with others. We worship the one who showed us the way. And I mentioned before about our character being transformed. A life of rest should end up changing who you are, what you're like, what you speak about. We end up being people who boast about the one that boast about Jesus. So, my challenge to you today: let Jesus do the heavy lifting. That's what he came to do. Let him take that crushing burden of sin off your shoulders. Often we know that we're saved by grace, but then bit by bit, we start to go, we have to earn the rest of our salvation. No, let him take all of that off, just as he did at the start. Feel the freedom of being in Christ and soar. And as you soar, make sure that those around you, the weary, the burdened, those who are striving for that rest themselves, that they can clearly see who your teacher is, who your rabbi is, who you're yoked to, so that they can go to him too. Let them see how easy it is to follow Jesus in that regard, that rest is guaranteed.
Ultimately, the most important thing you can do is to know God's Son, the one who's revealed. True rest doesn't start with a formula. It doesn't start with a retreat, a very long holiday, or a set of rules. It starts with coming to the very source that we need it from, which is Jesus, God's revealed Son. He alone is the answer to the deepest longing of your soul. And so come to him, take his yoke, learn from him, and finally find your rest, not just for after you're dead, but here and now. Let's pray. O Lord and God, we are so grateful that you revealed to us where to find rest, who to find rest in. We praise you for Jesus. Without him, we are absolutely cooked. And so we thank you for sending your Son to take the burden of our sin, to restore a relationship with you, that we may live free lives and point to him. We pray that you would be honored in our lives, and that through us following and walking with you, you would bring many more to you. In Jesus' name we pray. Amen.

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